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1: This Day with God, a devotional by Ellen White. June 29th, to whom shall we go?

0: To whom shall we go? This is the stone which was set at naught of you builders, which has become the head of the corner. Neither is there salvation in any other, for there is none other name under heaven given among men whereby we must be saved. Acts chapter 4, verses 11 and 12. When so many of Christ's followers left him, and the Savior asked the 12, "Will ye also go away?" Simon Peter answered, "Lord, to whom shall we go? Thou hast the words of eternal life." John chapter 6, verse 68. It filled Christ's heart with sorrow to see anyone leaving him, because he knew that faith in his name and in his mission is man's only hope. This desertion of his followers was a humiliation to him. Oh, how little human beings know of the sorrow that filled the heart of infinite love when such things took place. No one in the world ever longed more earnestly for appreciation and fellowship than did Christ. He hungered for sympathy. His heart was filled with a longing desire that human beings might appreciate the gift of God to the world and honor him by believing his words and speaking forth his praise. God so loved the world that he gave his only begotten Son, that whosoever believeth in him should not perish but have everlasting life. John chapter 3, verse 16. How regretful were the words, "Will ye also go away?" They touched the hearts of all the disciples but one. That one was Judas. He had a heart only for money. His highest desire was to be the greatest. Well might the disciples say, "Lord, to whom shall we go? Thou hast the words of eternal life." Consider what Christ was, the Son of the Highest, yet a man of sorrows and acquainted with grief. Have we experienced the blessing that comes from trusting him with the whole heart and honoring him by ever showing our love and devotion to him? Christ is hungry for fruit. Fruit that will appease his hunger of soul in our behalf. It is his desire that we bear much fruit. Let us keep our hearts open to his love. What shall it profit a man if he shall gain the whole world and lose his own soul? Mark chapter 8, verse 36. Oh, when we can speak understandingly the words spoken by Peter, "Lord, to whom shall we go? Thou hast the words of eternal life." Wonderful blessings will come to us. This Day with God, June 29th.
1: I encourage you to be ye doers of the word and not hearers only. Thank you for listening, and be sure to join us tomorrow for your daily devotional reading.

When you've given all you can, when it's driving with your eyes closed, you cry to understand. When the walls hold you in shadow and the architect's your hand, unexpected.

0: Amazing facts change lives.
1: My name is Dan, and I was born in Massachusetts and went to nursing school in Massachusetts and college in Maine, Portland, Maine, St. Joseph's College, and worked as an RN since I was 21. In the late 80s, I was in Houston, Texas, and I was a vice president of Katy Community Hospital. And I, at the time, was a Christian and had faith in God, and I felt one night in prayer that He gave me this inspiration to start the world's first hospital for the research and treatment for AIDS. And we had probably 600 patients diagnosed in the Houston area at that time. And pretty much every month that doubled. And within a few months we had 6,000 and then 12,000. All of our patients died in 6 months to 12 months at that time. When the patient died, we would put a rose in the bed and not fill the bed for 24 hours. And weekly, we would have memorial services where we'd go through who died in the past week and have a moment of silence for each one. And so I was actually in my office crying, because we had had about 440 patients that had died at that point, and according to my theology, had died lost. And not only lost, but I was taught we're burning in hell forever and ever. And not just burning in hell, but they don't burn up. They're just in agony and pain 24/7 for all eternity. And I just could no longer embrace a God that would do that. But I still continued going forward until I came out one evening and I put on my Dish Network, and then I heard Pastor Doug talking about the state of the dead, that they sleep until Jesus comes back, until the resurrection.
2: So the idea that people die and go right to heaven and get immortality before the resurrection is not what the Bible teaches.
1: I got up, went to the internet, and right away I found something on the state of the dead and amazing facts. And that was something, that was my hook. Pastor Doug had the state of the dead sleeping until the Lord returned. So I was truly amazed at his cut, his angle, where he would go. And he made things so clear, so obvious. I think he came closer to describing what the Bible says. And where I'm coming from, nothing matters to me now if I can't see it in the Bible for myself. I want to see it in the Bible. My name is Dan. Thank you for changing my life.

The act of giving thanks, whispered at each common meal or once a year at family dinners on big holidays, is an early, hopeful flag that grace has come to live with us. For a moment, for one long, exhaling moment, we acknowledge the truth of what the apostle wrote 2,000 years ago. You are not your own. You have been bought with a price. For an instant, the guard is down, the drawbridge open, and we admit that we aren't self-made or even self-sustained. The castle of our lives has always had a guardian, a protector. All that we are and all we have and every structure that secures us has been given, not deserved. Even what we say we've earned is undeniably built on gifts too numerous to count. When I say thanks, I confess that there is something, someone, wider, bigger, and more gracious than any defense I muster or every good I do. So we learn grace through gratitude. And even as we teach our children to say thank you, the Spirit prompts us each to murmur private hallelujahs. Throw wide the gates and cross the moat. Release yourself and stay in grace.

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1: In the book of Revelation, chapter 2, verse 10, Jesus Christ said, "Be faithful to death, and I will give you a crown of life." I heard a story once that came out of the Korean War. There was a group of communist soldiers that swept down from the north into the south. They captured a village and gathered all the Christians and put them in a church. Outside the church, on the door, they pasted a picture of Jesus Christ, and they commanded the Christians one by one to come out, to spit on the picture, or to be shot dead. The first two Christians came out, and they did that. They spit on the picture because their lives were at stake, and they weren't willing to die for God. But the third Christian who walked out of that church was a young girl with a dress on. She looked at the picture, she looked at the spit that was dripping down the face of Jesus, and her heart was deeply moved. She walked over to that picture, she took her sleeve, and she wiped the spit off of the face of Jesus Christ. And then she walked in front of this group of hardened communist soldiers, and she prayed a prayer, and she said, "Dear Jesus, Lord, you are willing to die for me, and I'm willing to die for you." Well, amazingly, the shots never came. The communists let her go because they were so deeply impressed with the courage of this young girl. Jesus says to us in the book of Revelation, chapter 2, verse 10, he says, "Be faithful till death, and I will give you a crown of life." We need to stand for Jesus like that little girl, no matter what. We need to be willing to die for our Lord, if necessary, because he died for us. "Be faithful," Jesus said, "to death, and I will give you a crown of life." You have just heard his voice today.
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And I knew she was gone when I walked in. I didn't have to wonder where she found the strength she had. Mama had a Bible in her hand.

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1: Maranatha, the Lord is coming. A devotional by Ellen White. June 29th, two great classes of Christians.

0: Hi.
1: Two great classes of Christians. I saw one of his heads as it were wounded to death, and his deadly wound was healed, and all the world wondered after the beast. Revelation chapter 13, verse 3. In homage to the papacy, the United States will not be alone. The influence of Rome in the countries that once acknowledged her dominion is still far from being destroyed. In the last conflict, the Sabbath will be the special point of controversy throughout all Christendom. Secular rulers and religious leaders will unite to enforce the observance of the Sunday, and as milder measures fail, the most oppressive laws will be enacted. It will be urged that the few who stand in opposition to an institution of the church and a law of the land ought not to be tolerated. Romanism in the old world and apostate Protestantism in the new will pursue a similar course toward those who honor the divine precepts. The so-called Christian world is to be the theater of great and decisive actions. Men in authority will enact laws controlling the conscience after the example of the papacy. Babylon will make all nations drink of the wine of the wrath of her fornication. Every nation will be involved. The warning of the third angel is represented in the prophecy as being proclaimed with a loud voice by an angel flying in the midst of heaven, and it will command the attention of the world. In the issue of the contest, all Christendom will be divided into two great classes: those who keep the commandments of God and the faith of Jesus, and those who worship the beast and his image and receive his mark. Although church and state will unite their power to compel all, both small and great, rich and poor, free and bond, Revelation chapter 13, verse 16, to receive the mark of the beast, yet the people of God will not receive it. The prophet of Patmos beholds them that had gotten the victory over the beast and over his image and over his mark and over the number of his name stand on the sea of glass, having the harps of God and singing the song of Moses and the Lamb. Revelation chapter 15, verses 2 and 3. Maranatha, the Lord is coming.
2: I encourage you to be ye doers of the word and not hearers only. Thank you for listening, and be sure to join us tomorrow for your daily devotional reading.

of being alone has kind of followed me all the way through. Both my parents had come to the Lord before I was born. I'm the fourth in a family of five. And so I grew up in a family that was very saturated with God. I never really had a big group of friends. I was homeschooled, for which I'm very grateful. But for whatever reason, I seemed to always find myself alone. We moved a couple times, and it seemed like we would always move, and if there were any friends there, they'd leave. Or somebody would move, and then close to us, and then we would move. And I don't think I got angry with God, but I kind of questioned why, and I find more and more in my experience that it's okay to have questions. It's okay to ask questions. It's okay to ask hard questions. And that God is a big enough God that you can come to Him with whatever bone you have to pick and just ask away. Because He has answers to questions you don't even know how to ask. As I got closer to God, I started to be able to be thankful for the alone times and realize that that is probably what has made me who I am and given me the experience with God that I have now, is because I was forced in that aloneness to seek God. I turned to God, and it's just been beautiful. The place where I feel most comfortable is being alone with God. My name is Janae, and I reclaimed my faith.

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1: In John 14, verse 27, Jesus Christ said, "Peace I leave with you, my peace I give to you. Not as the world gives do I give to you. Do not let your heart be troubled, neither let it be afraid." I heard a story once about a wealthy man that had everything going for him, but inside he was just empty. And he had all kinds of physical problems because of the stress and strains in his life, so he went to his doctor, and he said, "Doc, I'm just sick. I feel terrible. My back hurts, my head aches. What do I do?" So the doctor ran all kinds of tests and then came back, and they met in his office, and the doctor said, "Looking at your charts, I really can't see anything wrong with you. You check out just fine." And so the man looked at the doctor and said, "Well, what do I do?" And the doctor said, I've got a suggestion. He said, "If you go downtown on a Saturday night, you'll find a little school, and there's a clown that performs at the school. He makes people laugh, and I think maybe you should just go there and sit there and laugh. Maybe that's what you need, you need to have your spirits cheered up." Well, at that point, the man put his glasses down and looked right at the doctor, and he said, "Doc," he said, "I am that clown." And his point was, that's me, and laughing's not going to solve my problem. We need more than just laughter in this world to solve our problems. Jesus said in John 14, verse 27, he said, "Peace I leave with you, my peace I give to you. Not as the world gives do I give to you. Let not your heart be troubled, neither let it be afraid." The only solution to the troubles of this world and to an empty heart is Jesus Christ. He's the only one that can give us peace. You have just heard His voice from the Bible today.
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0: 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We hope you enjoy the original dramatized audio Bible stories for kids of all ages. We hope that you'll be blessed as you listen and learn from God's Word.
1: But you can't stay here in this prison. The authorities have released you. You must go. I beg your forgiveness, but please go. The magistrates desire it.
2: We were given no trial at all. We were not condemned. We were beat unmercifully in public and cast into prison openly. It is unlawful to whip or deprive a Roman citizen of his liberty without a fair trial.
1: We were told you were Israelites.
2: We are Roman citizens and subject to Roman laws. So, to leave this prison, we insist that the magistrates who so flagrantly mistreated us as Roman citizens come here themselves, personally, and escort us out publicly.
1: Well, I'll rush right out and tell their honors.
2: They are Roman citizens?
1: Oh, yes, Your Honor.
3: Oh, this is terrible. It may mean our positions, perhaps our lives, if they complain to the Emperor about this. We'll rush to the prison this minute. Try to appease them.
4: I am so very sorry about the way we treated you. We did not realize you are citizens of Rome. We certainly do apologize. Please forgive us.
2: We hold no malice towards anyone.
3: Oh, thank you, sirs. Is there anything we can do? Yes. Perhaps I have a physician look at your wounds.
2: No, thank you. The keeper of the prison has already done that. He and his wife.
3: Oh, they are fine people, the keeper and his family. Come, we will personally escort you out of town.
2: We must go to the home of Lydia. We are staying with her and her family. You may escort us there.
4: But you will leave our fair city.
2: Leave it?
4: Well, if you will, please. You see, our people have been aroused, and they may be again and harm you, so we think it best that you leave.
2: Our Savior, when he was here upon earth, instructed us never to urge our presence where it was not desired. We will leave.
4: Oh, thank you, thank you, thank you.
5: Paul, sir, do you consider our work in Philippi worthwhile?
2: Oh, most assuredly, Timothy. Not only were the keeper of the jail and his household converted, but the news of the way we were treated and how our God miraculously delivered us from prison will be told and retold. More people will hear about it than we ourselves could have reached. And when we or some other Christians come to Philippi again, many will be willing to listen.
5: Where are we going now?
2: Thessalonica.
5: Does it have any interesting history, Silas?
6: It's just a large city that became the capital of Cassander, named for Alexander the Great's brother-in-law. It has the most unusual entrance called the Arch of Galerus, really three arches in one, beautifully decorated and carved with hundreds of figures.
2: And Timothy, my son, the city has an Israelite synagogue which will give us a place to start our ministry. Dear fellow Israelites, the appearance of Silas and me would seem to indicate we have just emerged from some sort of battle. Oh, and so we have. A battle in the name of and for him whom I shall tell you about on this Sabbath day. The magistrates of Philippi saw fit to place Silas and me in their most confining and uncomfortable dungeon. During the night, God saw fit to send an earthquake to open the prison doors and loose our feet from the stocks. Today, I would like to talk about something God has done for each and every one of you, more wonderful even than the opening of the doors of our literal prison. As Israelites, you are looking forward to the coming of the Messiah to redeem you from oppression, to comfort you. My friends, I have important tidings. God has sent Jesus to you. Well, now let us search the scriptures. Let us each take a phase of his life and see what the prophet said.
7: Jesus was born in, not the most usual...
2: Jesus was born of a virgin. Here is what Isaiah wrote. Therefore, the Lord himself shall give you a sign. Behold, a virgin shall conceive and bear a son, and shall call his name Emmanuel.
8: But Jesus was born in Nazareth, somewhere... Surely the Messiah would have to be born in Jerusalem.
2: Jesus was reared in Nazareth, but he was born in Bethlehem. And my dear people, the place of his birth was foretold. Now listen. I read from Micah 5:2. But thou, Bethlehem, Ephratah, though thou be little among the thousands of Judah, yet out of thee shall he come forth unto me that is to be a ruler in Israel, whose goings forth have been from of old, from everlasting.
7: But Jesus was not accepted by the priests. Surely they would have recognized the Messiah.
2: Now let me turn to Isaiah's writings again. He is despised and rejected of men, a man of sorrows and acquainted with grief. And we hid, as it were, our faces from him. He was despised, and we esteemed him not. He was wounded for our transgressions. He was oppressed, and he was afflicted, yet he opened not his mouth. He is brought as a lamb to the slaughter, and as a sheep before her shearers is dumb. So he opened not his mouth.
8: But Jesus died. Surely the Messiah could not save us if he died.
2: Well, surely you know that over and over again the death and resurrection of the Messiah was foretold, and only by his death could we be saved.
7: Oh, yes, that we know. And you say Jesus rose from the dead?
2: That is well attested to. About 500 people saw him after his resurrection.
8: But death by crucifixion, such an ignoble death, surely.
2: Now the prophet Zechariah wrote, "One shall say unto him, What are these wounds in thy hands? And he shall answer, Those with which I was wounded in the house of my friends." So, you see, my friends, the entire life of Jesus of Nazareth, from his birth in Bethlehem to his ascension, fulfills in every detail those prophecies. Jesus of Nazareth is the Son of God. He now sits on the right hand of his Father in heaven, pleading for you and for me. Jesus has said, "Believe in me, and you will be saved. If you believe in me, you will love me. And if you love me, you will keep my commandments." In closing, let me repeat what the angel said to the disciples as they stood and watched their loved master disappear in the clouds of heaven. "Ye men of Galilee, why stand ye gazing up into heaven? This same Jesus which is taken up from you into heaven shall so come in like manner as ye have seen him go into heaven." I want to be ready to meet him. Don't you?

0: Israelites of Thessalonica, we are definitely in a predicament. To state it differently, we are in trouble, and are very likely to be in deeper trouble unless we do something about the situation immediately. That is why I asked each of you to attend this conference. We must work in harmony, pulling together if we are to accomplish that which must be accomplished. If there be any here who object to a little stretching of the truth, or working with the lewd and baser men in accomplishing our purpose, please walk out of here right now. We then are agreed that the result justifies the means, whatever it may be.
1: Well, I don't like all this fancy talk. I gotta get back to the market and pick up a penny here and there out of the pouches of careless women.
0: We have got to get rid of those two preachers, Paul and Silas.
1: Now then, they come to the market and talk. I don't pay them no attention. They ain't got pouches or coins either. I can't make nothing from them.
0: Paul is an eloquent speaker. He's had experience. He convinces people almost against their will. He draws large crowds, and many of them believe and follow him.
1: You're just jealous, because he can talk better than you.
0: I may be jealous. I'm human. The point is, he is taking away many members of the synagogue.
1: Oh, now I get it. You're losing influence and money. Important money and power. For everyone who leaves your synagogue and goes over to the church of these men, you lose that much power and money.
0: Well, if we don't get down to business, this meeting will have to...
1: Now, look. If you don't want me here, and if I can't say what I want to say, I'll just get up and go. And take these other lewd fellows, as you call them, with me. We ain't good enough for you anyway. The only time you'll even look at us is when you want some dirty work done.
0: Oh, I'm sorry. We do need your help.
1: It'll cost you.
0: Whatever you say.
1: Well, that's better. Now, get down to business. Every minute I spend here, I lose the chance to relieve some careless lady of her pouch.
0: Well, to get to the point, Paul and Silas must go, dead or alive, preferably dead.
1: Oh, why don't you just take them to the rulers of the city?
0: Well, it happens that right now we Israelites aren't on very good terms with the Roman authorities.
1: Yeah, it was over that little matter of an insurrection in Rome, huh?
0: My plan, if it works, will get us back into the good graces of the Romans and get rid of Paul and Silas, too. Do you think that you, with the help of your friends, can raise a mob and get them in a frenzy of excitement so they'll do just about anything?
1: Get a mob excited? Easy. Over what, though?
0: Paul and Silas preach that the real king isn't Caesar, but a fellow called Jesus.
1: Now, is this the lie you spoke about?
0: No, this is true, in part at least. Paul does preach that Jesus is above all kings, that he is king of kings.
1: This is going to be easy. With that sort of basis to go on, a mob won't give these two preachers a chance. They'll take them apart with their bare hands.
0: Oh, get going then, and good luck.
1: Good luck? Open this door, we'll knock it down. Open up, I say. Are you the traitor Paul or Silas?
2: Oh, I'm Jason. I live here.
1: Do Paul and Silas live here, too?
2: Well, they stay here.
1: Are they in?
2: No, sir.
1: Yeah, well, we'll see for ourselves. You watch Jason, see that he doesn't escape. You four come with me. We'll search this place from top to bottom. Come on. Here are several more men. Come on and get them. Are any of you Paul or Silas?
3: No, sir.
1: Well, where are they?
4: They are not here.
1: We'll look for them ourselves. Ruler, sir, these men are causing a lot of trouble in our beautiful and quiet city. They're not the leaders. We can't find them. But they all act contrary to the decrees of Caesar. Long live Caesar. By saying that there's another king, one named Jesus.
5: Can you prove this charge?
1: Prove it? No. The leaders of the Israelite synagogue told us, and they wouldn't lie, so it must be true.
5: As these men are not the leaders, and nothing can be proved, I sentence them to securing a bond to assure the keeping of peace.
6: We don't like you to leave, but in view of the hatred of the non-believers, it is best. Farewell,
3: And God bless you both.
4: May God's peace and blessing dwell with you and the
6: brethren.
4: Farewell,
6: all of you.
7: Paul and Silas, coming to Berea, entered into the synagogue and preached Jesus and him crucified. And many believed and were baptized.
0: I know where Paul and Silas are.
1: Well, am I supposed to leap and holler for joy?
0: I want you to go to Berea and raise another mob. Stir them up into mob hysteria, just as you did here.
1: No, thank you. I can make more picking pouches here at the market.
0: Is that all you ever think about? Money?
1: No more than you do. And you're supposed to be an example for good.
0: Well, I guess I'll have to go to Berea myself.
8: Paul, sir, the rulers of the synagogue at Thessalonica are here, trying to stir up the people against you, as they did there. The brethren think it best you leave, while Silas and I remain here.
4: All right.
8: Where will you be going, sir?
4: Athens, I guess. It's a large city, the metropolis of heathendom. There is much intelligence and culture there. It should be a ripe field for the harvest of souls.

0: Statues everywhere. Statues of gods, deified heroes of history, poets, magnificent architecture and paintings. Now, these people are not ignorant. Their senses must be entranced by the very beauty and splendor of art. Just to build the temples and sanctuaries would involve untold expense. Victories of armies, deeds of men are commemorated by sculpture, shrines, and tablets. With all their intelligence, talents, and culture, they are ignorant of the true God. Oh, what a pity. Even the marketplace is studded with works of art.
1: Admiring our city?
0: Oh, admiring it, and feeling sorry for it, too.
1: Sorry for Athens? It is the world's center of learning, culture, art, beauty.
0: Also, I imagine, licentious living.
1: Oh, we have good times.
0: World center of learning, I believe you said.
1: Do you deny that that is true?
0: Oh, no.
1: Well, if there's anything you wish to know about anything, ask Athens. Someone here will be able to tell you.
0: Anything, perhaps, except one thing.
1: We lack knowledge in one area.
0: You are ignorant in one area, yes.
1: Well, I'll have to find out what that area is, if indeed there is one, and then I shall study and become knowledgeable in that area. I must inform you I am a learned man. I am a Stoic philosopher. Who and what are you?
0: Of myself, I am nobody and know nothing.
1: Just what I thought, a babbler.
0: God himself taught me. Through him and his spirit, there is no end to the knowledge I can impart.
1: Ah, now you interest me. This area in which I am ignorant, what, pray tell, is it?
0: You, sir, and all of Athens are completely ignorant of the true God.
1: And which god may that be?
0: You have an altar in your beautiful city dedicated to him.
1: We do, yet we know nothing about him. Ridiculous.
0: I saw the altar and the inscription thereon. It reads, "To the unknown god."
1: Ah, yes, you know about the unknown god.
0: I do.
1: Well, if this be true, then there is probably no limit to your knowledge. I shall have to look into this matter. Shall we meet here tomorrow at the same time? I'll have with me other philosophers.
2: The great men of Athens were not long in learning of the presence in their city of a singular teacher who was setting forth doctrines new and strange.
1: Fellow philosophers and learned men in all fields of knowledge, I have talked to this man you speak of, and I wish to say that he is knowledgeable in many fields of learning. I would suggest that we invite him to a hearing on Mars Hill. We'll have poets, artists, scholars, and philosophers in all fields present to question the man and judge his merits. Agreed?
3: But Mars Hill, only important philosophers speak there.
1: Well, exactly, and this fellow would look out of place there.
3: He's probably just a nobody babbler trying to set forth some strange, non-existing god.
1: Well, we will have present knowledgeable men in all fields of learning. It will take them but a few minutes to discover if he is or is not a mere babbler. I must warn you, sir, that the present are the most learned scholars and intelligentsia in the world, and your status as a savant will be discovered in a matter of minutes. I must also warn you that Socrates himself, because he set forth strange gods, was condemned to death. Having told you these things, I now invite you to present your case.
3: He bears himself well. Doesn't seem to be awed by a learned audience.
1: I told you he was no novice. I have an idea he will match logic with logic, philosophy with philosophy, and eloquence with eloquence.
0: You men of Athens, you have asked me to explain certain strange things you have heard and the new and strange doctrine which I have spoken about to some of you. I perceive, men of Athens, that you are very religious.
3: He isn't afraid to speak out.
0: As I have observed your devotions, I noticed an altar with this inscription, "To the unknown God." To the unknown God. Can it be that with the knowledge of all of you combined, there is one thing of which you know nothing and admit it? A God. An unknown God. In worshipping this God about whom you admit you know nothing, you are worshipping the God whom I represent.
3: He knows how to attract attention. Even I am now anxious to hear the rest of his presentation.
0: The god that you call unknown is the god of creation. Your temples, your highways and byways are crowded with statues and idols who have no life. They are controlled by human power. Human hands formed and made them. They move only when the hands of men move them. Therefore, those of you who worship these gods are in every way superior to the gods you worship.
1: It's logical.
3: I never thought of it that way.
0: The god of creation, whom you have styled the unknown god, is a god independent of man, needing nothing from human hands to add to his power and glory. The god of creation made the world and all things therein. The heavens are not large enough to contain God, how much less are temples made by human hands. To borrow an expression of one of your own poets, in him we live and move and have our being, for we are also his offspring.
3: He seems to have knowledge on all subjects.
0: Therefore, being the offspring of God, we ought not to think that he can be likened unto gold, silver, or stone, and made into an image of art and man's devices.
2: The wise men of Athens were carried away with admiration for Paul's earnest and logical presentation of the attributes of the true God, the existence of his overruling providence, and his creative and saving power. Even so, this ended the labor of Paul in Athens. The Athenians preferred to cling to their idolatry, to their corruption, and the pleasures of sin.

0: Welcome to Corinth, Paul. We have heard much of your work. The Lord God of the cross has been with you and blessed your efforts.
1: The Lord Jesus is good to me. And you, your wife Priscilla?
0: He has blessed us too. You will stay with us, of course.
1: If you wish.
0: Oh, we have plenty of room. And we're both tent makers, you and I. We could work together.
1: Corinth is a wicked city, I hear.
0: It's a great commercial center. Also, its people are given almost entirely to idol worship. They seem to care for nothing except the pleasures and gaieties of the hour. Oh, the Greeks believe that there is a need of elevating the human race, but they regard the study of philosophy and science as the only means of attaining true elevation and honor.
1: To the Israelites, Jesus on the cross is a stumbling block. To the Greeks, foolishness. To me, the cross is the one subject of supreme interest, and I'm going to preach the cross ever and ever and ever again, for it is by the way of the cross that Jesus is glorified.
2: So Paul preached in the Israelite synagogue. Fearlessly he revealed their ignorance concerning the meaning of those scriptures which they boasted to understand. He rebuked their worldliness, their love of station, titles, and display, and their selfishness. And when Silas and Timothy had come from Macedonia to help Paul, they all continued to preach Christ and him crucified. Not only in words did they preach the gospel, but in their daily lives also. Angels cooperated with them, and the grace and power of God were shown in the conversion of many, including Crispus, the chief ruler of the synagogue.
3: They are nothing but low-down, lewd followers of Satan. All they say and do is through the power of the evil one, just like it was with that man they crucified. What's his name? Jesus of Nazareth. I wish with all my heart that Caiaphas and Annas and the rest of the priests and rulers at Jerusalem had killed Jesus and every one of his followers then and there. We wouldn't be having this trouble with Paul and his gang if they had.
4: I think they tried to, and many others have tried also. But it seems like the more one tries to get rid of them, the more prominent they get.
3: Of course. The devil forces his doctrines on people, and that's what Jesus did and Paul is doing. And now, of all things, Crispus, chief ruler of the synagogue, has joined with Paul. It makes me so angry I could kill him with my bare hands.
1: You know, Aquila, I've never felt quite like this before. The depravity and wickedness of the Gentiles and the contempt and insults of the Israelites almost discourage me.
0: Surely you're not planning to leave.
1: I'm thinking about it. However, I won't do anything unless I first seek God's will in the matter.
5: Be not afraid, Paul, but speak and hold not thy peace, for the Lord is with thee. He has many people in this city.
1: Well, Aquila, I'm going to stay. The Lord so instructed me, for he has many children in Corinth.
0: We're so happy, Paul.
1: I'm not going to preach as I did in Athens. Here I'm going to teach Christ on the cross in simple terms and words. The immediate needs, the present trials of suffering, struggling people, these must be met. Not with eloquent sermons, but with sound, practical instructions and help.
6: Now that Crispus has joined Paul and I've been made chief ruler of the synagogue in his place, I'm going to do something about Paul and his gang.
4: May I inquire what His Highness Sosthenes is going to do?
6: A new man has just come as proconsul of Achaia, correct?
4: Yes, Gallio is new here. He doesn't know much about what is going on.
6: I will arouse all the Israelites in Corinth, and in a body we will take Paul before the judgment seat of Gallio.
4: You mean you're going to arouse the people to mob hysteria?
6: Exactly.
4: Regardless of what you have to tell the people to get them in an excited, angry frame of mind?
6: Of course. We must be rid of Paul at any cost. Getting rid of an agent of Satan is worth in any means.
4: Now, I can see you're going to make quite a chief ruler.
6: I admit it.
7: Yes?
8: My name is Paul. My father was a Roman citizen, my mother an Israelite.
7: What do you want?
8: You might say that I'm a preacher. Would like to talk with you about religion.
7: Paul. Well, now I know where I've heard that name. You're head of the new Christian doctrines, teaching them here in Corinth. I've heard quite a lot about you. Would like to talk to you. Come in.
8: Thank you.
7: Be seated.
8: Yes, thank you.
7: Why did you pick me to call on?
8: I'm going from door to door and telling the story of salvation to all who will listen. It's a new way of preaching. But I do get to tell the way of salvation to a lot of people who otherwise wouldn't hear it.
6: You are my people. I am your chief religious ruler. God has given me charge over you. You are to follow the religious instruction God gives to you through me. I command you, then, in the name of the God of Abraham, Isaac, and Jacob, to follow me and take one named Paul, who is teaching the doctrines of Satan as doctrines of God. This we cannot permit. If we did, we would be held accountable, just the same as if we ourselves were teaching such evil and wicked ways. Do you agree? We will take Paul to Gallio, proconsul of Achaia. It is our duty to be loud and angry and insistent. Together, now, with me. Away with Paul!
5: Away with Paul!
9: Quiet them down.
6: 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Quiet now, quiet!
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6: Yes, Your Honor.
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13: In the book of Romans, chapter 16, verse 20, the Bible says that the God of peace shall bruise Satan under your feet shortly. A number of years ago, I was trying to help a young lady that grew up in a Christian home but had wandered into witchcraft. And she had just gotten deep into spells and potions and all kinds of dark things. And then her upbringing came back to her mind. The Holy Spirit was working on her heart, and she wanted to come back to Jesus. And so we were emailing each other, and I was trying to encourage her. And one day I sent her an email, and then I got an email back from her address. And it was pretty shocking. When I got it, the words were simply, "Back off, Wolberg, she's mine." And when I read that, I thought, my, the devil is speaking directly through this woman, and she doesn't even know it. Well, I didn't dialogue with the devil. I just sent a reply back, and it was this verse 20, that says, "The God of peace shall bruise Satan under your feet shortly." And then within a few minutes, I got another email back from her, from this girl, and it was her, not the devil. And I've always remembered that, and I thought, we are in a battle with evil forces, and we can't fight them by ourselves. When you get into witchcraft, when you get into sin, the only one that can get you out is Jesus Christ and his holy angels and the power of his Holy Spirit. We're in a battle, and we need to know whose side we're on in order to win. In Romans chapter 16, verse 20, the Bible says that the God of peace shall bruise or crush Satan under your feet shortly if we are followers of Jesus Christ.
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14: I was born and raised in a rural community in Trelawney, Jamaica. After primary school in Jamaica, I got a scholarship to go into the city of Montego Bay to finish my schooling. When I went there, I got involved with partying, drinking. I was wearing fashionable clothes, short skirts, having fun all over the place. I even got pregnant at a young teenage years and have my daughter. I eventually got married to a businessman. Our home was where everybody would come for the meetings and parties and things like those. As the time goes on, I got pregnant again, and 8 months in the pregnancy, I fell in the womb and I lost the baby. My life was never the same. Emotionally, it affected me so bad, like I almost lost my mind. I would see the baby at nights on my bed with me or on my stomach crying, "Mommy, mommy, mommy." I started to tell others around me what was happening, and they said, "Oh, that's ghost. You know, they're haunting you." Friends started to take me to read my palm and to read the tea leaf. They gave me all sorts of things to hang in my home, to wear on my body, to protect me from the dead. I was not getting any better. It seemed like I was getting worse. And I started to go to the doctors with my problems, and they started to treat me with the Xanax and Valium and other medication. But I still did not have any peace. So I started to pray and ask God to help me to be a better wife, a better mother, and a better person. One day, my daughter, she traveled to Jamaica with a suitcase full of Amazing Facts study guides. I was excited about them. I started to read them. I learned about God, the Father, the Son, and the Holy Spirit. I found Jesus Christ as my personal Savior. I learned that He died on Calvary's cross for me. And I prayed and asked God to fill me with His Holy Spirit so that I can go and do His work. My life was changed when I did these study guides. I slept with my Bible at nights. I didn't have any more baby haunting me. I forgot that I was sick. I forgot I was going through depression. I didn't take any more Xanax. I didn't take any more Valium. I don't know what would have happened to me if I didn't get to study the Bible the way I did. This is truly a miracle when God sent these lesson study guides to me, because I now get peace from God. Without this, I would be nothing. My name is Patricia.

0: Warning: side effects of listening to KWJD include sudden joy, smiling for no reason, and unexpected praise breaks. 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
2: The Bible says in 1 Thessalonians chapter 4, verse 16 and 17, that someday soon the Lord himself will descend from heaven with a shout. And then those of us that are ready will be caught up to meet the Lord in the air. I do a lot of traveling, and some time ago I was in an airport waiting for my connecting flight. And the announcement came over the speakers that it's now time to board. And as I stood in line getting ready to go to the counter and hand the lady my ticket and get on the plane, I looked to my left and I saw a young man sitting on a seat, and he was sound asleep. And I thought to myself, this is probably his flight, and if he doesn't wake up, he's going to miss it. So I walked over there and I gave him a gentle kick in the leg, and I looked at him and I said, is this your flight? We're boarding. And so he woke up and he said, oh yes, thank you very much. I don't want to miss the plane. As I thought about that, I thought about heaven, and I thought about Jesus coming down from heaven to get his people, and how important it is that we don't sleep because of the sins of this world and that we miss our flight. 1 Thessalonians chapter 4, verses 16 and 17 say that someday soon the Lord himself shall descend from heaven with a shout, with the voice of the archangel, and with the trumpet of God, and the dead in Christ shall rise first. Then we who are alive and remain shall be caught up together with them in the clouds to meet the Lord in the air, and so shall we ever be with the Lord. Dear friend, we cannot afford to miss this flight because we've been sleeping in sin, following the ways of this world. May God help us to be ready for heaven when Jesus comes. You have just heard His voice from the Bible today.
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3: We're no good at accepting gifts when we can offer nothing in return. And so we wrestle for the restaurant bill, determined not to be obliged for what someone who loves us wants to pay. We writhe in proud embarrassment when gifted with a sum so large we fear we'll lose our freedom to decide, to regulate, to choose. We're willing to be thankful so long as there's no lingering commitment. We've traded Christmas cards and dinners. Our scores must all be evened and all accounts be balanced. And then the Father overwhelms us with impossibly good news, a flood of undeserved and unrequited kindness for which there's not a payment plan. In Christ we have redemption through His blood, the forgiveness of our trespasses, according to the riches of His grace that He lavished on us. There's no way we can work it off. There's no amount of painful legal rectitude that ever can resolve our debt. God's grace confronts us with a gift so great that we at last give up on ever evening the score. We learn to live as loved and liberated souls, and one day even revel in the immeasurable riches of His grace in kindness toward us in Christ Jesus. Receive the gift from God's great heart and stay in grace.
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5: Our Daily Bread, June 29th. Past history will be repeated.

0: past history will be repeated. And he had power to give life unto the image of the beast, that the image of the beast should both speak and cause, that as many as would not worship the image of the beast should be killed. And he causeth all, both small and great, rich and poor, free and bond, to receive a mark in their right hand or in their foreheads, and that no man might buy or sell, save he that had the mark or the name of the beast or the number of his name. Revelation chapter 13, verses 15 to 17. The final struggle will be waged between those who keep the commandments of God and the faith of Jesus and that apostate power which will deceive all who dwell upon the earth. And he doeth great wonders, so that he maketh fire come down from heaven on the earth in the sight of men, and deceiveth them that dwell on the earth by the means of those miracles which he had power to do in the sight of the beast, saying to them that dwell on the earth that they should make an image to the beast which had the wound by a sword and did live. And he had power to give life unto the image of the beast, that the image of the beast should both speak and cause that as many as would not worship the image of the beast should be killed. And he causeth all, both small and great, rich and poor, free and bond, to receive a mark in their right hand or in their foreheads, and that no man might buy or sell, save he that had the mark or the name of the beast or the number of his name. We are standing on the threshold of great and solemn events. Many of the prophecies are about to be fulfilled in quick succession. Every element of power is about to be set to work. Past history will be repeated. Old controversies will arouse to new life, and peril will beset God's people on every side. Intensity is taking possession of the human family. It is permeating everything upon the earth. And for what? Games, plays, amusements. Men are rushing and crowding and contending for the mastery. That which is common and perishable is absorbing their attention, so that the things of eternal interest are scarcely thought of. Human beings possessed with energy, zeal, and perseverance will place all their God-given powers in cooperation with Satan's despotism to make void the law of God. Imposters of every caste and grade will claim to be worthy and true, and there will be a magnifying of the common and impure against the true and the holy. Thus, the spurious is accepted, and the true standard of holiness is discarded, as the word of God was discarded by Adam and Eve for the lie of Satan. Many have so long chosen their own standard, rejecting the infallible standard that will judge them at that last day, that they are themselves deluded. They misconstrue the teaching of the word of God, and steadfastly setting their face against his commandments, they exalt the precepts of men. The expressions from many professed ministers of the gospel indicate a more than common bitterness against the contempt for the law of God. As in David's day, that law is despised. It is treated as an innovation and rejected as the rule of life. This passage was taken from the Review and Herald, August 31st, 1897. Our Daily Bread, June 29th. Have a most blessed and happy Sabbath.
1: I encourage you to be ye doers of the word and not hearers only. Thank you for listening, and be sure to join us tomorrow for your daily devotional reading.

We haven't lived the same life stories or even understood each other from the start. Our differences are many and profound. Our ancestors didn't share the same small towns in Poland, Ghana, Mississippi, or Nebraska. We didn't attend the same schools, have similar access to good jobs, like the same food or music at our picnics, or experience equal pay or equal justice. We hurt differently, but we know what pain is. We grieve our losses and celebrate our joys in ways uniquely meaningful to us. We may share faith, but not the same one. Our beliefs are often different. And yet we choose to walk together, trusting that the time we spend in listening and in telling will build trust, ease conflicts. We can share a kind and valued humanity as sons and daughters of a loving Father. For the grace of God has appeared, bringing salvation to all. The miles ahead are dusty and unknowable. And yet we choose, because of grace, to take the next step forward on the road. We trust the miles we share and stories we tell to lead us to God's gracious destination. So walk with me and let me learn from you. And we will stay in grace.

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1: My Life Today, a devotional by Ellen White. June 29th. Fear not,

Fear not. Fear not, for I have redeemed thee. I have called thee by thy name. Thou art mine. Isaiah chapter 43, verse 1. Often our trials are such that they seem almost unbearable, and without help from God, they are indeed unbearable. Unless we rely upon Him, we shall sink under the burden of responsibilities that bring only sadness and grief. But if we make Christ our dependence, we shall not sink under trial. When all seems dark and unexplainable, we are to trust in His love. We must repeat the words that Christ has spoken to our souls. What I do, thou knowest not now, but thou shalt know hereafter. Do not go about as if Jesus were in Joseph's tomb and a great stone were rolled before the door. In the trial of your faith, show that you know you have a risen Savior, one who is making intercession for you and your loved ones. The Bible places the responsibility of our happiness upon ourselves. We are to look to the light of life. Our usefulness depends on our own course of action. We are so anxious, all of us, for happiness, but many rarely find it because of their faulty methods of seeking in the place of striving. We must strive most earnestly and mingle all our desires with faith. Then happiness steals in upon us

0: almost unsought. When we can, notwithstanding disagreeable circumstances, rest confidingly in His love and shut ourselves in with Him, resting peacefully in His love, the sense of His presence will inspire a deep, tranquil joy. This experience gains for us a faith that enables us not to fret, not to worry, but to depend upon a power that is infinite. We shall have the power of the Highest with us. Jesus stands by our side. As the trials come, the power of God will come with them. My Life Today, June 29th.
1: I encourage you to be ye doers of the word and not hearers only. Thank you for listening, and be sure to join us tomorrow for your daily devotional reading.

I was born in Maryland, but then I moved to Palm Springs when I was about 1 year old. My mom and dad, they got divorced when I was about 3 years old. So I didn't really grow up with a huge father figure in my life. I went to church every Saturday. I went to a private school. Everyone kind of knew each other. For some reason, I decided to go to public school in eighth grade. Going from 100 kids to, I believe, 1,500 kids, it was a huge culture shock. People in the bathrooms would be smoking weed. There was fights after class. I started to listen to more worldly music. Fast forward into high school, I was introduced to smoking weed for the first time. In my senior year, I started to develop anxiety to the point where it would induce a panic attack. My heart would start beating very fast. I'd have shortness of breath. My arms would get numb. I actually went to the ER one time. Finally, I got accepted into Cal State Long Beach. My new therapist or counselor, she decided to prescribe me anti-anxiety medication and antidepressants. It took away my anxiety, and it took away my inhibition. So I started getting into partying, alcohol, drugs, full force. There's a lot of days and weeks that I don't remember. It really started to mess with my grades and with my attendance in class, and to the point where I had been disqualified from college. When that had happened, I ended up going home. All the while, my mom was praying for me. My mom really inspired me how, as a single parent, working full-time, how she still seemed to have such a joyful countenance. She always gave a message of hope, and she was always telling me to look to God, you know, and in the end, things will get better. So one day, I decided to order a small compact Bible for myself online. I started reading from Genesis, and next thing I know, I couldn't put the Bible down. Being home and having a lot of time in my hands, my mom, she recommended that I watch Pastor Doug from Amazing Facts, and I really enjoyed how he would explain things. It was very easy to listen to and easy to understand. He answered the issues that I was faced with very clearly. You know, things like state of the dead, or Christ's second coming, or why is there all of this sin and suffering in the world when we have God in heaven? God had really been revealing to me the things I needed to work on, the weak points in my character. I stopped smoking, I stopped drinking, and the Lord really removed those urges and those cravings from me. I learned to cast my cares upon the Lord and to really lean on God in those moments of worry and anxiety. In Him, I found a hope, you know, of a better tomorrow. My name is Kevin, and thank you for changing my life.

It's just a subtle shading of the truth, a slight deflection from the facts that tempts us to dishonesty, especially with ourselves. I'm not so bad, we say with evident relief when we remember tyrants, madmen, and the vicious from our history books. My sins are nothing in comparison to theirs. There are no obvious casualties from our mistakes, no line of grieving people who point to us as causing all their woe. And so we wrap our consciences with layers of white gauze, muffling what dissonance the spirit stirs within us. But God is moving in us for a reason. Do you not realize that God's kindness is meant to lead you to repentance? Those qualms we feel when we adjust the truth or tell a lie or leave the wrong impression are actually sweet signs of hope. God cares enough about the truth that He will stir us till we let Him realign our reasoning. You desire truth in the inward being. Therefore, teach me wisdom in my secret heart. In grace, God teaches us to speak the truth. To others, yes, but firstly, to ourselves. Discover joy as honesty increases. And stay in grace.

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1: In the book of Genesis, chapter 2, verse 17, God warned Adam that if he ate from the forbidden fruit, he would surely die. In the next chapter, the serpent spoke to Eve in the garden. Actually, it was the devil speaking through a serpent. And what he said is very instructive to us. In verse 4, the serpent said to the woman, "You shall not surely die." Now, this is interesting because in chapter 2, verse 17, God used four words, "You shall surely die." And then in chapter 3, verse 4, the devil used those same four words, but he introduced one foreign word right in the middle. "You shall not surely die." And that tells us that the devil can put his own word right in the middle of God's words. It reminds me of trout fishing. I used to do a lot of trout fishing, and you take a nice worm and put it on a hook, put it in the water, and the trout sees the good worm. It is a good worm. But then he takes a bite, and he's hooked. And that's the way the devil works. He even quotes good words from God, but he puts his one word of deception in the middle of it to lead us astray. God doesn't want us to be led astray by Satan's mixing of truth and error. He wants us to follow only the pure word of God, to stay away from any of the devil's lies, and to follow exactly what he says. In Genesis chapter 2, verse 17, God told Adam, "In the day that you eat, you will surely die." And then the serpent said, "You will not surely die." And that's how this world fell into sin. Let's not make the same mistake that Eve made. Let's follow only what God says and not follow Satan even one little bit. You have just heard His voice today.
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2: Now, I like to start with an amazing fact. I don't know if you've ever heard of Baron Fabian von Schierbrandorf. This fella here, you see his name on the screen? A very interesting story. He began as an attorney, born in 1907 in Germany. As the war broke out, because of his intelligence, they grabbed him and advanced him quickly through the German ranks. But he was a bright man, a religious man, and he recognized that Hitler was insane and that he was destroying Germany and much of Europe. He became part of the underground and the resistance, and eventually they discovered where he stood. He was captured. He was tortured. He would not tell them anything. They took him to a Nazi court and had a mock trial. They accused him of attempting to assassinate Hitler, which may have been true. They pronounced him guilty, and as they were marching him out to be executed, there was an air raid siren, and before people could even go to cover, a bomb made a direct hit on the courthouse. Everybody involved in the trial was killed, except Baron von Schierbrandorf. He survived, unhurt, and he managed to survive the war. Beyond that, that day, everything turned around. He came back and he served as a judge in the country that had condemned him to be executed. Lived until 1980. Talk about a reversal of fortune. You know, the Bible describes the day of the Lord. I think you probably find 30, 35 times where this phrase or something similar is used in the Bible, and it's used to describe that last day of the world's history when probation closes for planet Earth. And Jesus comes to rescue his people. He comes at a moment when it looks like they're about to be annihilated. But at the last moment, the tables are totally turned and our enemies are destroyed and we are vindicated and rescued. Question number one, what is the day of the Lord? I've got another verse, Isaiah chapter 2, verse 12. For the day of the Lord of hosts shall come upon everything proud and lofty, upon everything lifted up, and it shall be brought low. You see, at the end, there's going to be a war. This day of the Lord is also synonymous with the Battle of Armageddon. And this Battle of Armageddon is not a war between China and Russia and the U.S. and Iran or anything like that. Finally, the whole world is going to be polarized into two groups, those that believe in God and His Word and are willing to stand on the rock of truth, and those who follow the beast in His image and are following this man-made religion of traditions. When the world began, there were two brothers. They both claimed to worship the same God. They did it differently. One did it his way. He was not accepted by the Lord. One did it God's way. He was accepted. And the one who did it the wrong way persecuted the one who did it the right way. That is going to be repeated in the last days. Dragon was enraged with a woman, Revelation 12, 17, and he went to make war with the rest of her offspring, who keep the commandments of God and have the testimony of Jesus. This is God's church in the last days. There will be an all-out war against those who stand for the truth. I hope you're willing, friends, to stand on the rock of God's Word and not be afraid, because you will not stand alone. Jesus will stand with you. Revelation 13, 7, it was granted him to make war with the saints. This is the last battle. It's not a political war. It's a spiritual war between those who worship God and follow His Word and those who don't. Revelation 17, verse 13 and 14. These are of one mind, and they will give their power and authority to the beast. These will make war with the Lamb. So that whenever anyone makes war with God's children, they're really making war with who? The Lamb, Jesus said, whoever touches you touches the apple of my eye. They'll make war with the Lamb and the Lamb will overcome them. But in this meeting, most Christians believe that Jesus is coming. Amen. Most Christians believe in the signs of the nearness of His coming. But there's a lot of confusion in the world out there regarding how Jesus is coming. And I'd like to take a moment and talk about that. Because if you do not only understand something about how He's coming, if Christ began telling us about His coming by saying, beware of false Christs and false prophets, He's telling us that there is going to be a major deception in the last days that will fool most of the world regarding His coming. Satan is going to impersonate Christ's coming. So one way we can guard against being deceived in that way is to understand something about how He's coming. Here's a slide that quickly illustrates it. In the last days, just prior to Christ's coming, there'll be a tribulation. It'll be two sections. It'll be a small time of trouble. Then probation closes. Big time of trouble. That's when the plagues fall. There'll be a death decree against God's people, just like you had in the book of Esther. But at the moment when it looks like God's people are going to be destroyed, the Lord comes to deliver us in the day of the Lord. The wicked are destroyed by the brightness of His coming. We are caught up to meet the Lord in the air. Then we spend 1,000 years living and reigning with Christ in the mansions He's prepared. Doesn't that make sense? He says, I go to prepare a place for you. He goes up. I'll come receive you to myself. We will be caught up to meet Him in the air. We go and live and reign with Him in eternity. And at the end of the 1,000 years, the new Jerusalem descends back down to earth. The meek inherit the earth. God punishes the wicked. There's the final judgment. He creates a new heaven and a new earth. So this is, I'm giving you a very quick overview of those things. But especially in recent years, a scenario that used to be the exception has now become prevalent because people do not study for themselves. And folks want to believe whatever is sensational and popular. This whole left behind scenario that has been made so popular by a series of books by Tim LaHaye and Jerry Jenkins and made into a variety of movies has kind of taken the generic Christian church by storm. And because people are not really studying biblical theology and chronology, eschatology, in depth, they're not digging deep and putting their roots down on the rock, they're being caught up in these fantasies. Now, let me tell you why this is so dangerous. It gives people the idea they can have a second chance. I've met people before who believe in the secret rapture theory. And a husband, for instance, will say, well, dear, you know, I know you're going to church and you're telling me one of these days that you're just going to disappear. And have you heard folks say this before? Planes are going to crash, cars are going to crash. And he said, you know, if you disappear, I might have to go through that 7 years of tribulation, but then at least I've got 7 years to get my act together. And I've met a lot of people that think, well, I'm going to wait and see if this rapture thing really happens. And if it happens, well, I'm not looking forward to the tribulation, but at least I get another chance. And the devil has developed this false theory because he loves it. It makes people think, oh, I can just take it easy and wait and see if the rapture happens. You don't find Spurgeon and Wesley and Whitfield and the great reformers believing this nonsense. Pardon me, friends. I don't want to be derogatory or unkind, but I hate to see folks deceived and the devil is setting people up. The tribulation happens first. God does not save His church from tribulation. He saves it through tribulation. Let me ask you, the seven last plagues are sort of a parallel for the 10 plagues that fell on ancient Egypt, right? Were God's people, the Israelites, in Egypt when the plagues fell? Yeah, they were there when the plagues fell. Did He protect them during the plagues? I'm not worried about the plagues, not one bit. Only thing I worry about is, will I be faithful? I'm not worried about the plagues. I know that if I'm on God's side, He'll take care of us. He didn't save them from the plagues, He saved them through the plagues. Paul says it is through much tribulation we must enter the kingdom of God. God did not save Noah from the flood, He saved him through the flood. He's right in the middle of it. He didn't save Daniel from the lion's den, He saved him through it. He saved Shadrach, Meshach, and Abednego through the fiery furnace. He saved Joseph through his trials and Job through his trials. This whole idea that God loves the church too much to allow her to endure any heat, He's going to rapture her out before the tribulation comes. Sounds entertaining. And we all like candy, don't we? That's all it is. It's cotton candy. It's not biblical. And by the way, remember what I've been telling you. Whenever you're in doubt about what to do, do what's safe. Amen. My view is safer. Be ready for the tribulation. If we all get raptured and we miss it, I'll apologize. But if you're thinking that you just can relax and you don't have anything to worry about and you're not fortifying your faith and your mind with the Word of God for this storm that's coming, you're the one who is going to get swept away because your house is not rooted on the rock. See what I'm saying? We will be here. The tribulation is coming before Jesus comes because He comes to rescue us. He says the midnight of the world, the darkest hour. The church is going to shine the brightest when the world is the darkest. That's what makes it so glorious. 1 Thessalonians 5, verse 2 and 3. For you yourselves know perfectly that the day of the Lord, remember that's our title, so comes as a thief in the night. For when they say peace and safety, this whole secret rapture scenario is all based on peace and safety. When they say peace and safety, then sudden destruction comes upon them as labor pains. You remember? He's quoting now, Paul is quoting Isaiah, what I just read to you in chapter 13. As labor pains upon a pregnant woman, they shall not escape. You know, sometimes when I talk about the signs that precede the second coming of Jesus, people say, oh, Pastor Doug, there's always been famine, there's always been war, there's always been earthquakes. That's no big deal. Well, you know, it's something like when a woman is going to have a baby. This is the scenario the Bible uses. And during her pregnancy, she might get a few kicks here and there and a couple of aches and pains, right? But then as you get closer to the delivery time, pretty soon you have labor pains, and what do? You tell the doctor, I'm having labor pains. He says, how far apart are they? Oh, they're 20 minutes apart. He says, call me when they're 5 minutes apart. I got to go golf. And the closer they get, the more intense they get, they come in quicker duration and more intensity, then you've got a baby. What's happening with the signs in the world today is they're coming in more rapid succession and with greater intensity, and God is telling us, wake up, it's about to happen. It says He's coming like a thief. I just read that to you in Thessalonians, and here it is again in 2 Peter chapter 3, verse 10. But the day of the Lord will come as a thief in the night. Stop right there, please. We'll put that back up on the screen, but I want you to listen. A lot of preachers stop right there. Jesus is coming like a thief. We're going to be

after Jesus comes like a thief? Why does he say he's coming like a thief? I used to be a thief. And the whole idea was I didn't announce in advance I was coming. I didn't want them to know I was coming. I was coming for what was precious, and it was to be a surprise. They knew after I came, I came. And it's not saying that he's going to come secretly and leave. Folks are going to go, you read in the newspaper the next day, Jesus came. Reports are circulating. Rumors abound. Someone's going to call you on the phone and say, did you hear that? Jesus came. That's not how it's going to happen, friends. Everybody's going to know. Our God shall come and shall not keep silent. It shall be very tempestuous round about him. Again, 1 Thessalonians 4:16. For the Lord himself will descend from heaven with a shout, with the voice of the archangel, with the trumpet of God. It's a trumpet. He's going to shout. It's the loudest thing in history. Jeremiah 25, verse 30. The Lord shall roar from on high. And this is in the context of his coming. He will utter his voice from his holy habitation. He shall mightily roar upon his habitation. He will give a shout. All through the Bible, it's the noisiest event in the Bible. It's the second coming of Jesus. Secret? Number three. Will the second coming of Christ be visible to all men? Revelation 1 verse 7 says, behold, he's coming with the clouds, and how many? Every eye is going to see him. And I get people asking me, Pastor Doug, how are people on the other side of the planet going to see him at the same time? It doesn't say simultaneously. It means everybody alive in the world, as he sweeps around the circuit of the earth and sort of vacuums up to his saints, they're all going to see him. The whole world's going to know when he comes. There'll be lightning going all the way around the world. Number four, who will come with Jesus at the second coming and why? Matthew 25, 31, when the Son of Man shall come in his glory with all the holy angels with him. How many? All the holy angels. 2 Thessalonians 1, verse 7. When the Lord Jesus shall be revealed from heaven with his mighty angels. He was caught up in the clouds. Clouds of angels received him. He's coming in clouds of angels. In flaming fire, taking vengeance on them that know not God. Number five, what is the purpose for the second coming of Jesus and the day of the Lord? John 14, verse 3, he said, If I go and prepare a place for you, I will come again to receive you to myself, that where I am, you might be also. He wants us to be with him. That's what it's all about. He loves us. He's coming to rescue us. Revelation 22, 12, and behold, I come, and my reward is with me. He's coming to give rewards according to every man as his work shall be. Number six, what will happen to the righteous people when Jesus comes the second time? Answer, 1 Thessalonians 4:16. We've looked at this verse. For the Lord himself will descend from heaven with a shout, with the voice of an archangel and the trump of God, and the dead in Christ will rise first. They're caught up to meet him in the clouds as he comes. Then we who are alive and remain will be caught up together with them in the clouds. This is what you might refer to as the rapture, but it is not a secret rapture. You got that? To meet the Lord in the air. And they get glorified bodies. You read about that in 1 Corinthians 15:52. The dead shall be raised incorruptible and will be changed. For this corruptible will put on incorruption. These bodies that grow old and decompose. And this mortal will put on immortality. Well, that'll be something, friends. That day when Jesus comes and all our loved ones are brought out of their graves. Number seven, what will happen to the wicked people when Jesus comes again? We don't like to think about this, but the Bible does tell us. And then shall that wicked be revealed, whom the Lord will consume with the spirit of his mouth and shall destroy with the brightness of his coming. These were some of those somber verses that we read talking about the day of the Lord. And again, Revelation 6, 15 through 17. And the kings of the earth, and the great men, and the rich men, and the chief captains, and the mighty men, and every bondman and every free man, they said to the rocks and the mountains, fall on us and hide us from the face of him that sits upon the throne. For the great day of his wrath is come, and who will be able to stand? Now there are two kinds of people when Jesus comes. His bride, the ones who are ready, they will say, lo, this is our God, we've waited for him. But the majority of the tribes of the earth who have rejected Jesus will mourn. And it'll be a terrible and terrifying day for them.
Number 8.

0: How will Christ's second coming affect the earth? Now stay with me. There's a point in all of these puzzle pieces I'm giving you. I want you to have the clear scenario. If you understand all these points, you'll not be confused by the false left-behind scenarios of the second coming. Revelation 16, verse 18. And there was a great earthquake, such as was not since men were upon the earth, so mighty an earthquake and so great. Every island and mountain is moved out of its place by this earthquake. Talk about 8.4 on the Richter scale. They say the great earthquake there that hit the first time was 9 on the Richter scale. Picture, if you will, a 20 on the Richter scale earthquake. I mean, that's what it's going to be like when Jesus comes. Furthermore, it says in Revelation 16, 21, a great hail from heaven fell upon men, every hailstone about the weight of a talent. Now, sometimes we talk about the weather all the time. We talk about the weather when there isn't any weather. Right? Can you imagine someone elbowing you and say, did you see the hail yesterday? Yep. Hail. 100-pound blocks. You catch that on the news? Is the world, is that a secret when that happens? Or is everybody going to know when you got hailstones like that? How may we know when we are in the last generation? 2 Peter 3, verse 3 and 4. There shall come in the last days scoffers, walking after their own lusts, saying, where is the promise of his coming? For since the fathers fell asleep, all things continue as they were from the beginning of the age. 1 Timothy 4, verse 1. In the latter times some shall depart from the faith, giving heed to seducing spirits and doctrines of devils. And our people are so preoccupied now that even Christians, spiritualism is permeated the church. How should we respond to the nearness of the day of the Lord and the battle of Armageddon? How do we get ready for this? Answer, Luke 21, verse 28. Now when these things begin to happen, look up and lift up your heads because your redemption is drawing near. That doesn't mean you walk around like this until you get a crick in your neck. It means you live in an attitude of expectancy of the imminent advent. So we need to wake up to the truth that we are right there on the borders of eternity right now. I believe that this is the generation. I really do. How can I be certain I will not be deceived by Satan regarding the second coming of Christ? Matthew 24, verse 26. Jesus said, wherefore, if they say unto you, behold, he's in the desert, go not forth. He's in secret chambers. If Jesus says, if it's a secret, suddenly someone says, turn on the TV. Jesus just appeared in Jerusalem. I wouldn't even turn it on, friends. You'd be hypnotized. Go not forth. Jesus said in Matthew 24, 27, for as lightning comes out of the east and flashes to the west, even so shall the coming of the Son of Man be. How do we avoid being deceived? Isaiah 8, 20, according to the law and the testimony. If they speak not according to this word, it's because there's no light in him. Friends, we've got to say, this is where we stand. Amen? It's going to go by the word of God. It doesn't matter how popular or unpopular it is. Heaven and earth may pass away. His word does not pass away. It is the rock that we are to trust and build on. Now notice what we've just considered about the second coming. It's not a secret. His coming is literal. It's personal. It's visible. It's audible. It's physical. It's vitalizing. It's glorious. It's climatic. We are living in the day that should prepare for the second coming of the Lord. What is it going to look like just before Jesus comes? It's going to look a lot like today. Oh, but Pastor Doug, some things need to happen first. You're right. And the final events are going to be so rapid, it'll make your head spin. Friends, the best time to get ready for a test is not the day of the test. It's before, right? If you want to get ready for a storm, you can't wait until the lightning starts to crack. You've got to be ready now. How can I be certain to be ready when Jesus comes? Jesus says in John chapter 6, verse 37, he that comes to me, I will in no wise cast out. That's my appeal to you, friends, that you'll come to him just like you are. John 1, verse 12, as many as received him, to them he gave power to become the sons of God. God wants to give you that power, that you can be a new creature, that you can be ready for his coming. You know, there's been sort of a a seductive, hypnotic, paralyzing influence. This dangerous idea that we can still love the world and be saved in our sins. You can come to Jesus with your sins just like you are. Don't ever doubt that. Whoever you are, wherever you are, whatever your experience, if the Holy Spirit is speaking to you, you can come to Jesus right now. As many as received Him, He will then give you power to be sons of God. Christianity is not just about the justification we receive when we come to Christ. It's about then a sanctifying power that will transform you, give you a new mind. You become a new creature. He wants to fill you with that power where you walk with the Lord day by day and you live in the atmosphere of heaven. If you thought that you might die tomorrow, if you thought you might die in a week, how serious would you be about your relationship with Jesus today? How serious would you be about spiritual priorities? And by the way, I don't want to make anyone nervous, but there is nobody here that knows which day is your last day, unless you're planning suicide. So when's the best time to get ready? Right now. And you know what? When you do, you can live moment by moment in the power of the Lord with that peace of the Holy Spirit in your life. Matthew 24, verse 44, therefore be ye ready. Live in a constant attitude of preparation. It's not this idea of like filing your tax the day before it's due. You can't prepare for Jesus like that. And why would you want to give Him the leftovers of your life? Come to Him now. Give Him your strength and your heart. Be ready now.
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0: Sometimes you can go to church for years and not be born again. You may have been born in the church. You may have position in the church. You may have evidence of prosperity and God's blessings. You've got all of that, but if you don't have a new heart, you can't be saved. That's what Christ was talking about. And the new birth is a new heart and a new spirit. The only way that you can get a new heart is as a creative act of God.
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0: Friends, the Old Testament foretold that God would send His Son to come the first time as the world's sacrifice and Savior. 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

I grew up in a home where we weren't really too religious. We just sort of believed in God and left it at that for the most part. When I was younger, my dad went on his own journey to try and find out what was the most biblical religion. I'm not exactly sure how he found Amazing Facts, but he would listen to them a lot. And he found that I would sit there and watch Doug Bachelor. It made sense in my little mind. In school, I would tell my friends about God. I would say, like, God is real, God loves us. When I got into my teens, that's sort of when I began to rebel and I pretty much left God behind. I wanted to be popular in middle school. I wanted people to like me. I wanted to fit in. I wanted friends. I was very mean. I would bully other people. I gossiped a lot. I really tried to put myself out there as this person that I thought people would like, but it wasn't who I was. When I got into high school, that's when I really started struggling with self-image, that you had to look beautiful, to have friends, to get someone to love you. And so I tried my hardest to look a certain way. I started going to the gym and I would work out on a daily basis. I lost a lot of weight and people started to notice that. People are telling me I look better now, so obviously people like me better when I'm skinny. I was cold all the time. I had severe mood swings and I would take those out on my friends and on my family. Got to the point where I couldn't control my eating anymore. So instead of restricting myself, I would binge and then I would purge. I was very miserable and very empty, and I would go out and I would try to distract myself with having fun with my friends and partying. And the more I tried looking for happiness in the world, the emptier I felt. During quarantine, everything that I loved and that was distracting me from my pain got taken away from me. This is when I went to my dad and I asked my dad, "Dad, what is the purpose of life?" And he looks at me, he goes, "To serve God." And I look back at him and I'm thinking, like, "Dad, you're crazy. What are you talking about? Like, tell me, what's the purpose?" And he goes, "Amanda, why don't you read your Bible?" I told him, "Dad, I've tried you before. It doesn't make any sense to me." But then I remembered when I was young, my dad showing me Amazing Facts. What I did was I went on my phone and I started watching Amazing Facts. And all these questions I had in regard to the Bible and how to be saved, I would watch Doug Bachelor, and it renewed my interest in God and it renewed my love in God. And my heart is so convicted that I get on my knees and I cry out to God and I'm like, "God, forgive me." And as soon as I pray this prayer, this feeling of fulfillment, this hole that I knew I had in my heart, was finally filled. I wake up each morning with a purpose and with hope, and this purpose that I have is to serve God.

The boss rolls out incentive plans for all whose sales climb 8%. And so we dig into the numbers, the sales calls, the lonely hours when others sleep. The piano competition's crowning moment offers hours or days of shiny fame. And so we hide ourselves in practice rooms until Bach or Brahms is memorized, or nearly so. A vision of ourselves atop the podium, hoisting silver-plated trophies to the sky, will make us sweat and strain till muscles scream. Nothing comes without effort. And so we learn the wrong theology, believing in our core that heaven is a prize for those who pray or fast or do good works beyond the measure of their peers. Faster, higher, stronger, pushes out the grace that saves through faith. I am the way, the truth, and the life, Jesus said. No one can come to the Father except through me. By grace, you have been saved through faith. And this is not your own doing. It is the gift of God. All that's done will never earn what grace has won. So stay in grace.

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1: In the book of Ephesians chapter 6, Paul talks about putting on the armor of God to resist the power of the devil. In verse 16, he says, "Above all, taking the shield of faith, wherewith you shall be able to quench all the fiery darts of the wicked one." Believe it or not, just yesterday I was out in my backyard in North Idaho, which is surrounded by forest, and I was using my chainsaw cutting wood and getting ready for winter. And I didn't see it. It was right in front of me. I either stepped on or walked close enough to a big hornet's nest. And before I knew what was happening, these hornets were just flying out of the nest and they were attacking me. One of them landed right on my nose and he bit me hard. Another one hit me on the arm and I started running down the road as quick as I could. Some of them followed me, but eventually I got away, checked out my wounds, realized nothing serious, and I thought, I have got to stay away from those hornets. The Bible says that we're in a battle between God and the devil, and Satan is attacking us, especially as we get closer to the coming of Jesus. He is attacking and he's hitting hard, just like those hornets hit me. And the only way that we can resist the devil is, first of all, by knowing that he's there, by trusting the Bible and trusting in the power of Jesus Christ. Paul says in chapter 6 of Ephesians that we need to put on the armor of God, every single piece. And in verse 16, he says, "Above all, taking the shield of faith, wherewith you shall be able to quench all the fiery darts of the wicked." The devil is certainly throwing his fiery darts at us, but we can quench them by faith in God, by trusting the power of his word. You've just heard his voice today.
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My family life was very up and down. We didn't get along all that well growing up. I never really was into church that much as a child. I started doing drugs. I started doing a little marijuana. It led to bigger things. I started selling drugs to compensate for the amount of drugs I was consuming, and that ended up not being enough, so I ended up supplementing my income by crime, actually. My family had mostly disowned me. The only person that was holding out for me and that was kind of there for me was my mother. My mother was praying just nonstop for me. I was in a stolen car, and I was surrounded by probably 15 police cars. They took me down at gunpoint, and they took me to jail. It was at this point that everything kind of, you know, became real to me. I was very tormented in my mind. I would struggle internally with thoughts of all the crimes and all the things that I did to both people I knew and to my family members. I'm thinking about my friends that were killed on the streets. I'm thinking about all the close calls that I've had personally. And all these things kind of guided me into making a decision that when I got out of jail, I was not going to go back to this lifestyle. The day I got baptized, I went off to the side and I knelt down and I just prayed to the Lord. And I said, Lord, I'm going to die today. And when I come up out of this water, I just pray that all these things in my head just go away, all this noise and all these, you know, thoughts. And when I came up out of that water, it was gone. It was complete silence. For the first time in 15 years, maybe, God gave me peace. My name is Charles Stowell, and I reclaim my faith.

1 week ago, we sang as though we never could forget, Christ the Lord is risen today. But Tuesday turned out rainy, in the skies and in our eyes. By Wednesday, all the grievances, both small and great, began their dread familiar march. The pushy colleague who thinks only of himself, the rising price for food and gas, the memories of broken things that fill our thoughts when sleep won't come. Whatever Easter meant has drifted to the margins of our days. The flowers fade. The bright white light has dimmed. And so we must remind each other of the power of good news. You were once dead because of your failures and sins, but God forgave your sins and gave you new life through Christ. By grace you have been saved through faith, and this is not from yourselves, it is the gift of God. This means that anyone who belongs to Christ has become a new person. The old life is gone, a new life has begun. Headlines rage and prices soar. Worries come and thunder roars. But one clear fact remains. Christ is alive and walks a road near you. So stay in grace.

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2: In John chapter 3, verse 16, which is the most famous verse in the Bible, Jesus said, "For God so loved the world that he gave his only begotten Son, that whoever would believe in him should not perish, but have everlasting life." Just a couple days ago, I was in Spokane, Washington, and I picked up a copy of the newspaper. And one of the headlines says, "Man rescues son who fell into river. A father jumped into the Spokane River from the Washington State Bridge to rescue his 23-month-old son after the toddler fell off the bridge Thursday afternoon. Miraculously, the boy fell into a location where there was a pool, and the father immediately jumped into the river, grabbed his son, and carried him to shore." The article continues by saying that many instances like that don't have happy endings because the Spokane River is very treacherous. And as I thought about that, I thought about God, and I think about John 3:16 and how we've all, just like that little boy, we've fallen into the river of sin, and we're lost in this world, and there's really no hope for us unless we have someone jump in into this world of evil and try to get us out. And that's what Jesus did for you and for me 2,000 years ago. I'm a dad and I've got two kids, and when I read a story like this, I can't help but be touched by the love of God and his sending his son to save a lost world. John chapter 3, verse 16. The most famous verse in the Bible is about a rescue operation. The Bible says, "For God so loved the world that he gave," just like that father jumped, "he gave his only begotten son, that whoever believes in him should not perish, but have everlasting life." You have just heard his voice today.
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1: My Life Today, a devotional by Ellen White. June 30th. Doubt not.

doubt not. And we know that all things work together for good to them that love God, to them who are the called according to his purpose. Romans chapter 8, verse 28. When trials come, remember that they are sent for your good. When trials and tribulations come to you, know that they are sent in order that you may receive from the Lord of glory renewed strength and increased humility, so that he may safely bless and support and uphold you. In faith and with the hope that maketh not ashamed, lay hold of the promises of God. Oh, how good the Lord is to us all, and how safely we may trust him. He calls us his little children. Then let us come to him as to a loving father. It is his desire that the bright beams of his righteousness shall shine forth from our faces and in our words and deeds. If we will love one another as Christ has loved us, the barriers that separate us from God and from one another will be broken down, and many obstacles that hinder the Holy Spirit's flowing from heart to heart will be removed. Trust him with all your heart. He will carry you and your burdens. The Lord designs that his people shall be happy, and he opens before us one source of consolation after another, that we may be filled with joy and peace in the midst of our present experience. We are not to wait until we shall get into heaven for brightness and comfort and joy. We are to have them right here in this life. We miss very much because we do not grasp the blessings that may be ours in our afflictions. All our sufferings and sorrows, all our temptations and trials, all our sadness and griefs, all our persecutions and privations, and in short, all things work together for our good.

0: all experiences and circumstances are God's workmen, whereby good is brought to us. Let us look at the light behind the cloud. Our happiness comes not from what is around us, but from what is within us. Not from what we have, but from what we are. My life today, June 30th.
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0: parents got divorced when I was 3 or 4, and then I was basically unchurched most of my life. I had a girlfriend in high school tell me that she had to break up with me because I wasn't a Christian. I thought, that's weird. I believe in God. Why would she say that? Not realizing I was living a horrible life with foul language, was mean, and other stuff. And that kind of challenged me initially. And then my dad, 9/11, woke him up, that he wasn't ready to meet his Lord, though he was a man that I valued and knew loved me, didn't doubt that. But he just knew he needed more. So he started watching TV ministries first, Baptist preachers and others, and he was kind of intrigued by what he was learning. And so when he turned me on to this television station, first thing that I got access to was Doug Batchelor's Most Amazing Prophecy series that he did in Berrien Springs, Michigan. And I remember when I first watched this, my background was Baptist-ish of sorts, but I remember when I first watched this series, I remember thinking, I've never heard that before about the state of the dead or about the Sabbath or the commandments or the rapture or other things. And I remember thinking to myself, I've never heard that before, but that's what the text says. And that kept happening. And I had this experience of just wondering, like, well, what else have I believed that isn't as it is, you know? And the more I watched, the more helpful it became. But again, he kind of took a different perspective on the messages. So it was fresh to me. But I just, these things I had never heard before, and I just realized, like, there's so much stuff in the Bible that no one's talking about and that people need to know. And so I ended up in this awkward situation that some of my friends who didn't believe what I was coming to believe, I didn't know how to communicate with them. And so one of the things that helped me initially was the SabbathTruths.com website, the TruthAboutHell.com, and the Truth About Death, and some of those resource websites and Amazing Facts have put together that were just full of resources. If I needed an answer to something that someone brought up, there would be a 95% chance that Amazing Facts would have something that I could use. It makes witnessing even easier in that sense. The Amazing Facts Prophecy Study Bible was my first real Bible that I had of a more trusted translation. The Bible study guides were in the back of it. They had a lot of other resources that were helpful. If you can hand a book to somebody and you can pick up a phone and call Amazing Facts, you have everything you need. And so I was just printing off stuff and handing it to people, you know, like, here's what I'm coming to realize. This is true. It's in the Bible. And it was a huge blessing to me and a real help just to kind of help me to better understand what the message was and understand it for myself and to have resources to put in the hands of other people. It was invaluable. Some time went by. I eventually went to a school of evangelism and was baptized. And then I had this amazing opportunity that after being in ministry for about 5 or 6 years, Doug Batchelor was going to be the main speaker at a youth event. And I was actually going to be doing a seminar at this youth event. And it was just this amazing kind of full circle experience that the first person that I came in contact with in Adventism to hear the message, to have it make sense, to be able to do ministry together with them in whatever role possible, just meant the world to me. And to be able to tell him my story and tell him thank you was invaluable. And so God just gave me a precious gift in affording that opportunity, and I'll never forget that. My name is Dee. Thank you for changing my life.
1: Wilt thou forgive that sin where I begun, which is my sin, though it were done before? 400 years ago, the poet John Donne wondered aloud whether God would actually forgive the wild, foolish choices he had made in his life. In the last 4 days, at least half the people in the world have silently wondered the same thing. Can God, will God actually erase the record of our anger, lust, and dishonesty? Or will those choices always drag behind us as painful reminders of our foolishness? God's promise for those who turn to Him is clear and categorical. I will forgive their wickedness and will remember their sins no more. The Father knows that we have doubts about His goodness. And so the Bible tells us, if we confess our sins to God, He can always be trusted to forgive us and take our sins away. And just in case we need a visual reminder of His promise to repair our brokenness, we hear, as far as the east is from the west, so far has He removed our transgressions from us. There's nothing more dependable than God's promise to forgive your past. Trust His promise. Experience His freedom. And stay in grace.

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1: In the book of Revelation, chapter 1, verse 18, Jesus Christ said, "I am he who lives and was dead, and behold, I am alive forevermore. Amen. And have the keys of hell and of death." This past winter, my little boy Seth learned how to snowboard up in the mountains of North Idaho, and he had his first lesson on a Friday. And the next Friday, I knew that he was planning on going up with his teacher up to one of the big slopes. And he was going to be going down with her quite a ways down and pretty fast. And my son, he's an eight-year-old, and he just likes to do things like that. And so the night before he had his second lesson, I met with my family for worship, and we all knelt down and prayed. And I prayed that the Lord Jesus would keep Seth alive and that he wouldn't kill himself on the slopes. Well, on that Friday, he went up and he did his thing, and I prayed for him. And later on that day, I called the house, and my daughter was there, and my little five-year-old girl, and she answered the phone. And she said, "Daddy, Daddy," she said, "Seth is alive." And of course, I was relieved to hear that he made it through going down the big slope. And when she said, "He's alive," I thought about Jesus Christ. Revelation 1, verse 18, Jesus said, "I am he who lives and was dead, and behold, I am alive forevermore. Amen. And I have the keys of hell and of death." Thank God that Jesus is alive today. He's up in heaven, and he's coming back to take his people home. And because he's alive, we can live with him forever and ever if we choose Jesus as our personal Savior. He's alive, and I want to live forever too. Don't you? You have just heard his voice today.
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And the music, oh yeah, it slaps.

do. 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If so, you will understand the woman in this story. What began as a simple need snowballed into uncontrollable behavior, tumbling ever faster downhill until it smashed against a rock, and her heart and mind and life were unshackled.

0: Get out of my way, you lazy bum!
1: Stop it, Eugene!
0: You stay out of this!
1: Don't hurt the kids! Please! Please don't hurt the kids!
0: If I want to beat him, I will. He ain't worth nothing! And neither are you!
1: It isn't his fault we have to move!
0: Oh, then it must be mine, huh? Is that what you're saying?
1: No!
0: Bad enough I have this colostomy bag. You and the kids are even worse to drag around.
2: Is this our new home, Mama?
1: Yes.
2: Only one bedroom. It's awful small.
1: Kevin can sleep in the storeroom.
2: No running water.
1: We'll get some. And the well's right beside the porch. We won't have to carry the bucket far.
2: Are we going to a new school?
1: I don't know yet.
2: Mama, I need new shoes. My toes are cramped.
1: We can't afford to buy them right now, Debbie Sue. Maybe when your daddy finds a new job.
2: Oh, Daddy only buys beer and pot.
1: He does the best he can, honey. Now, don't forget, he never had a real family. Just one foster home after another.
2: Well, he doesn't have to come home drunk all the time. I'll never forget how he ruined my birthday party.
1: He can't help it, especially now. Just remember, if anyone asks you about your daddy, you just tell them he doesn't live with us.
3: Introducing a friend that sticks closer than a brother. This is Unshackled, true life stories dramatized and produced in Chicago by Pacific Garden Mission. 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The doors never close at the old lighthouse in Chicago, where more than 1,000 men, women, and children seek refuge each day. Thanks to friends who send financial gifts, the mission offers food, fresh clothing, and a safe place to sleep. Even medical care in the mission clinic, all without charge to resident guests. Mission pastors and counselors speaking the truth in love share the good news that can change any life, any time. The one who makes that promise also says, "Come unto me, all ye that labor and are heavy laden, and I will give you rest." And that same message goes out to the world in 14 languages through this program, exalting the giver of new life. Now for broadcast around the earth, here is program number 3317 in the series, Unshackled. The program that makes you face yourself and think.
4: Deborah, please wait a minute. I need to talk to you.
2: Yes, Miss Henry.
4: I thought you told me your father was dead.
2: No, I didn't.
4: You didn't?
2: I never said my father was dead. I said he wasn't with us.
3: Wanting to escape horrible conditions at home, lying came easily to the girl in our story. She fabricated a fantasy life based on lies. This is the story of how the deception ended. The true testimony of Deborah Hedgecorth, right now on Unshackled.
2: Much of my childhood I felt alone and afraid because Dad was an alcoholic who also grew and sold marijuana from the time I was 8. He had a terrible temper when he drank, so I often hid in a closet. He never beat me or my sister, but he often beat and kicked my 2 brothers. My codependent mother made excuses for Dad's behavior and lied to everyone about bruises on my brothers. She sank into depression, reading romance novels instead of cleaning the house. She tried to comfort us, but I began to hate her for not standing up to Dad. A couple from a local church came by and took me to Sunday school, where I continued to lie about my family. I told glowing stories about how well we lived, but the fear of man bringeth a snare, and I worried about not keeping my lies straight. A woman at church invited me to work at a Christian camp the summer I turned 15. She helped me so much.
4: You go barefoot a lot, Debbie.
2: Only because I like walking in the grass.
4: Well, you could take better care of your feet, though. Get rid of the cracks on your heels.
2: How?
4: Scrub them at night and then put lotion on them and wear socks to bed. They'll look pretty and smooth in no time.
2: I'll try it.
4: Hey, are you enjoying your time here?
2: Oh, yes, I love working at camp.
4: Never forget, the joy of the Lord is your strength.
2: He's blessed my family so much. Each one of my brothers and sister has a cow to raise, and someday when we sell it, we can put the money in savings.
4: I didn't know that.
2: Yes, and my mother quit smoking after we prayed for her.
4: Well, praise God.
2: How could I tell her that we had to heat our bath water in a jug? That my dad was home drying marijuana in the sun? That both my parents smoked and left ashtrays overflowing all over the house? I was so glad to be gone for the summer, to do as I pleased like a grown-up. I wanted to excel and had good grades in school, but I was ashamed of the way I dressed. Earning my own money that summer, I bought new clothes and vowed to live differently from everything I had known. But one night, a friend and I drove around with some boys, drinking wine.
5: Someone's tipsy. Someone's really tipsy.
2: Oh, I'm just having fun.
6: I think you're drunk, Debbie.
2: No, I'm not. I just like to laugh.
6: No, you're drunk.
2: Stop the car.
6: What? Why? Look, don't open that car door.
2: Stop the car. I want to get out.
6: All right. Where's she going? Look at her go. Where are you going?
2: I ran and ran that night, symbolically trying to escape a life I hated. I also began sleeping around, thinking that would satisfy the craving in my heart. It didn't. Mama started working in a nursing home and learned from other workers that our home was not normal. When Dad was indifferent to her pain during a miscarriage and she nearly died, she finally gave up on him. We moved into a house in town and they divorced. By then, I was a senior.
1: Where are you going, Debbie?
2: Out with my friends.
1: I have to work tonight. I thought you'd stay home with the kids.
2: Well, they can take care of themselves.
1: You don't want to end up like your dad.
2: What do you mean?
1: You know what I mean. I can tell you're drinking a lot.
2: I'll never be like my dad.
1: I just think you should slow down with the party life.
2: I'm on track to graduate.
1: Well, good. I hate to see you lose it all for nothing.
2: Oh, don't worry. My friend and I are planning to rent a trailer together, so I'll be moving out on my own soon.
1: How will you pay expenses?
2: I'm working as a waitress, remember? See ya. After I moved out, I hardly ever went back to see Mama and my siblings. I wanted to escape the past, to grow up, but my choices were taking me down. The truth is, the way of man is not in himself. We need a guide in life, one I didn't have. I graduated, but Mama didn't come to my graduation. Then I moved in with a married couple and became a party animal, staying out all night. That didn't satisfy me either, so I started living with a man whose best friend was Chris.
6: Hey, Deborah. Is Bill home?
2: He went out on the town. Come in, Chris.
6: Why didn't he take you with him?
2: Well, he likes low-class dives, and I don't. So he does his own thing, and that's fine.
6: You're very understanding.
2: Well, actually, my father was a drunk, and I don't want to be like that.
6: So, how's everything else?
2: Well, I'm still a little bummed out because my mother didn't come to my graduation.
6: Did you invite her?
2: Oh, no. I thought she would know and come on her own.
6: Maybe she didn't know.
2: A mother should know.
6: I'm sure she loves you.
2: Have you ever tried marijuana?
6: No.
2: I smoked some today with the guys at work during lunch break, and I'll never do that again. Well, I got stoned and couldn't turn my car into the big driveway at work.
6: Good thing you don't drive a big rig.
2: Never. You know what, Chris? You have to have boundaries in life.
6: Definitely.
2: But I get to set them.
6: What? God has already set boundaries.
2: I can't keep his.
6: It's worth a try.
2: When my boyfriend went out alone, Chris and I often went out together and we became friends. He seemed to have different values from anyone I had ever known, and he made me laugh. I didn't trust men because my dad had disappointed me and was irrational when he was drunk. But I trusted Chris. He was humble and respected by others. One night, I was in the town square chatting with friends when I saw Chris in his pickup. Suddenly, I realized I was in love with him and decided to tell him. I flagged him down.
6: Hey, Deborah, hop in. What's up?
2: I've got to tell you something, Chris.
6: What is it?
2: I have fallen in love with somebody.
6: Who is it?
2: Well, it's you.
6: Get out of my truck, Deborah.
2: I thought he cared about me, so that isn't what I expected to hear. But loyalty to his friend was part of what attracted me to him. Spurned and hurt, I was so devastated I got very drunk that night. I was still on the town square when Chris appeared, stopped his pickup and told me to get inside. He drove to the lake and parked.
6: I think this is wrong, being here with you. But I loved you for 2 years, Deborah, and I don't know what to do.
3: In a moment, we'll see where this led Deborah. Now, though, here's Pacific Garden Mission's president, Phil Kwiatkowski.
7: Thanks, Timothy. People who visit Pacific Garden Mission are astonished at the size and scope of our ministry to the homeless. They sign our guest book with comments like this: I was able to see the greatness of God's work through the PGM tour. Another woman wrote, I love your mission and your heart and all you do for Jesus. A man wrote, I love Unshackled and PGM. The Lord is in this place. We give God the glory for helping so many distraught people at the mission. If you have never visited, please come soon. Any day is fine. But Saturdays are special because you can be a part of the audience watching a live Unshackled production. One of our staff or Bible program students will give you a tour of the facilities, and you'll see firsthand how we help the hundreds of men, women, and children find new life at the old lighthouse. A tour of the mission will open your eyes to the many opportunities to volunteer, sorting clothes that are donated, serving in the dining room, working in the greenhouse, or making beds in the overnight guest dorms. One visitor commented, Pacific Garden Mission is a great place for people to get their lives back. That sentiment also applies to our volunteers, many of whom are with us for decades, helping less fortunate ones find new life. So visit anytime and learn how you might serve the Lord with us. We are thankful for all our volunteers. This ministry would be hindered without them. We also get comments by mail and email. A prisoner recently wrote, as a new listener to Unshackled, I find great hope and inspiration from true life stories. A woman wrote, thank stories. A woman wrote, thank you for all you do. It is a bright light in a dark world.

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1: Before long, Chris and I knew what we had to do because we couldn't hide our feelings. I broke up with my boyfriend and Chris and I began dating. As soon as I met his family, I understood why he was so different.
2: Yes, my family is Christian. All of them, for generations.
1: That's why they're so peaceful.
2: They're on their good behavior.
1: Oh, I just love you.
2: I'm on my good behavior, too.
1: I can't believe how lucky I am. You're wonderful.
2: I don't know about that. I can't seem to keep the rules.
1: I don't either, but I like to be around people who go to church.
2: Your family doesn't?
1: No. A wonderful couple used to come and take me to Sunday school every week, and I loved learning about Jesus.
2: I always had to go, so I grew up knowing about God and the sacrifice of Jesus.
1: Did your family mean it when they invited me to go to church with them on Sunday?
2: Of course. Afterward, we'll all have dinner with my grandparents. The whole family.
1: Chris and I would stay out half the night with our friends, drinking and smoking. Then we'd go to service with his parents in the morning. We were 18 and 19. What did we know about anything? Well, I loved sitting next to Chris while the pastor preached.
3: The Bible says in Luke chapter 6, a good man out of the good treasure of his heart bringeth forth that which is good, and an evil man out of the evil treasure of his heart bringeth forth that which is evil. For of the abundance of the heart his mouth speaketh. What you say reveals what you are. Oh, you can pretend and say nice things to people, but God is not fooled. He says in Jeremiah chapter 17, the heart is deceitful above all things and desperately wicked. Who can know it? The Lord knows. But he promises to give you a new heart, to enlarge your heart, to place a new spirit within you when you're born again. Only then can your sins be washed away by the blood of Jesus Christ. Only then can you live a life of obedience to the Most High God. Whoever follows Jesus is like a man which built an house and digged deep and laid the foundation on a rock. And when the flood arose, the stream beat vehemently upon that house and could not shake it, for it was founded upon a rock. My friend, Jesus is that rock. You can trust him with your life. But he that heareth and doeth not is like a man that without a foundation built an house upon the earth, against which the stream did beat vehemently, and immediately it fell, and the ruin of that house was great.
1: I soon forgot the sermons, but I wanted to be like his family, clean and caring. Chris and I married the following summer in his family's church. Now my dreams would come true. I worked two jobs, one at a pharmacy and a second one as a waitress. A co-worker introduced me to diet pills, which gave me energy so I could still party at night. But the crash was horrible when the pills wore off, and in no time I was gobbling a handful at a time. Our party friends introduced Chris to marijuana. Whosoever, therefore, will be a friend of the world is the enemy of God.
2: I got some more pot today.
1: Where are you getting all this?
2: I told you, I'm helping manicure the pot plants.
1: Really?
2: Not when I'm standing there in the middle of the field pulling up plants. What excuse would I make if the feds came by?
1: Well, tell them you're destroying that nasty stuff you found growing there.
2: Yeah, right. It's kind of a rush, though. I mean, the risk.
1: I used to help my dad manicure the plants. Swore I'd never do that again.
2: As long as we get free supplies, it's worth it.
1: The spirit of the beast that goeth downward to the earth. We smoked pot for about a year before drifting to a new crowd that used meth, and soon Chris was addicted. By then, I was using 100 diet pills a day that I bought at a local convenience store every morning. One day, as I tried to open the bottle while driving, I drove into the pillar of an overpass and wrecked my car. Not long after, that came sobering news.
2: You're pregnant?
1: Yes. 2 months along.
2: A baby? That's great, Deb.
1: Well, I wondered why I was nauseous every morning. Now I know.
2: Fantastic.
1: I have to give up drugs, Chris.
2: Why?
1: Well, it's not about me anymore. I have to think about the baby. No more late nights of smoking or drinking.
2: I won't even know you.
1: I just hope I can function.

0: I threw my diet pills in the trash and was shocked when I still functioned each day. Chris carried on with the party life, but I stayed home and felt left out, alone again. When our daughter was born, she was beautiful, and I vowed to be the best mother possible. The staff pediatrician who came to my room shortly after Tabby's birth punctured my balloon.
1: I've examined your baby, Mrs. Hedgecorth.
0: She's beautiful.
1: The initial examination indicates that she has Down syndrome.
0: What? No way!
1: She has the sloping eyes, no muscle tone, small, low-set ears, and the downward sloping mouth.
0: But I've held her and seen her. There's nothing wrong with my baby.
1: We'll do a blood test, but I'm pretty sure of the diagnosis.
0: How sure?
1: 99.9% sure.
0: How can you be 100% sure?
1: If the blood test shows an extra chromosome called trisomy 21, we'll know for certain.
0: As I lay in bed awaiting the results of the blood test, I pleaded with God to take my life. I knew if I died that day, I would go to hell, but I didn't care. I prayed, God, just take my life and let her be normal. Just take me. But God didn't take me, and our daughter did have Down syndrome. I was determined to help her shine and educated myself on how to teach a handicapped child, given her a language-rich environment and physical therapy. I was so busy that I went back to my diet pills again. But I had boundaries. I didn't smoke pot around her. Then Chris brought home a bag of meth.
2: You like it, huh?
0: Oh, man, do I have energy.
2: I told you so.
0: I could stay up all night. I feel like I could do anything.
2: Yeah, it's crazy, huh?
0: At first, I wondered why you brought it when we're dealing with so much.
2: But meth helps you deal with anything.
0: The devil, as a roaring lion, walketh about seeking whom he may devour. Meth devoured us. It numbs normal emotions like the negative feelings of fear or discouragement we all face daily. I could stay up for 2 or 3 days at a time and always had confidence. Drugs became my life. The pills, the pot, the meth. Reality broke in when our daughter was 4 months old and began vomiting. I took her to the doctor.
1: She has a serious heart defect. She'll need immediate surgery.
0: But her heart was okay when she was born. How did this happen?
1: We didn't hear the murmur at first because there was equal pressure in the heart chambers.
0: I don't want her to die.
1: She won't if we operate soon.
0: Two weeks later, we drove to St. Louis for the surgery. Again, I cried out to God to help us. Tabby came through the surgery just fine. Later, she needed more surgery to repair her colon and small intestines. Chris and I sank deeper into meth addiction. One day, I took my usual supply of diet pills and meth, but suddenly I couldn't breathe. I felt that God was warning me to change or I could die.
2: You're blaming me because you're addicted to meth.
0: You brought it home. It's your responsibility to set a good example.
2: Ugh, what's your responsibility, Miss High and Mighty?
0: I take good care of the baby and the house.
2: And you sure don't say no when I bring home drugs.
0: I don't want Tabby to grow up with drug-addicted parents.
2: Then do your part and quit.
0: I'm trying to quit, but I need the energy to keep going.
2: But I need the energy to keep working.
0: Where are you going?
2: To get more meth.
0: Why?
2: Because we're addicted. We need to support our habit.
0: Meth addiction is a dark, dark world. Jesus said, "Men loved darkness rather than light because their deeds were evil." And it's true. We were involved in awful perversions. You're back home already? Oh, don't tell me.
2: Yeah. I lost my job.
0: Why?
2: They wanted me to take a drug test and I refused.
0: You knew that was the rule.
2: There's no way I would have passed.
0: I thought you had something that fooled the test.
2: I didn't have it with me.
0: How are we gonna live?
2: Like everybody else, by dealing.
0: We separated many times when I got angry and told him to leave. Then Chris would use even more meth. The town mayor owned the duplex we rented when Chris began dealing drugs. People were coming and going all the time. The landlord warned us that some of our visitors were under investigation, but we didn't listen. Our marriage deteriorated.
2: Who do you think you are telling me to get out?
0: You're a bad example.
2: Oh, you should talk.
0: I'm trying to quit. I want to live right.
2: Good luck.
0: Get out.
2: No. This time, you leave.
0: You can't take care of Tabby, you loser.
2: Get out. Get out of here.
0: I went to my brother's house and he returned with me. The door was locked. You will let me in this house. This is my home. It's not yours.
3: You can have your house, but you're gonna have to come in after me. Police? Yeah, somebody's breaking into my house.
0: We were both always trying to put each other in jail. Our lives were so warped by drugs that we were blind. Woe unto them that call evil good and good evil, that put darkness for light and light for darkness, that put bitter for sweet and sweet for bitter. The police came and questioned us.
2: She broke down the door.
0: He had me locked out.
4: If you were afraid of him, why'd you come back and break into the house?
0: My daughter was inside.
2: You weren't afraid to leave her with me.
4: I can see the broken door. That's breaking and entering.
0: Can't you see? He's strung out on drugs. He's just trying to mess with me.
4: You're the one that did the breaking and entering. And your brother hit your husband with a baseball bat. We have witnesses to the assault.
0: Officer, Chris is wired. He might have done anything to me.
4: I think we have to arrest both of you.
0: Not me! This is wrong. This is wrong! Judgments are prepared for scorners, and stripes for the back of fools. They put me in a cell with another woman who was strung out and delusional. I lay on a hard bench, hanging from the wall, and tried to keep warm, weeping bitterly. I hated Chris more than ever. I didn't know that he that hates his brother is in darkness, a murderer in his heart. I vowed to give up drugs, but I would sink deeper before rescue came.
5: We'll hear about that rescue next week. Listening friend, if you're in a place of darkness without hope, we have good news for you. Jesus came to set the captives free. And if the Son therefore shall make you free, ye shall be free indeed. For God sent not his Son into the world to condemn the world, but that the world through him might be saved. You can have the forgiveness of sin and eternal life when you trust him as your Savior. Pray with us now. Dear God, I believe you sent Jesus to die for my sin. I believe he rose from the dead and lives to save me now. Save me, Lord. Come into my life and change me. Thank you for your sacrifice. Thank you for the gift of eternal life. In Jesus' name I pray. Amen. Let us know you prayed and we'll send you some helpful literature. 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

I was born in Malaysia. Every Sunday we went to Mass, but I never owned a Bible, nor I read the Bible by myself. At that time, I did not know who God is. And at the age of 17, I came to the States to study. Just before I left home, there was this boy, we hardly know each other. He gave me a Bible. And it is a New Testament Bible with King James Version and Chinese. I didn't know why, I just bring it all the way from Malaysia to the States. In the college, when Fridays come, the friends ask me to go party, but I'm an antisocial person. I decided to stay in the room by myself and start reading the Bible. Talk a lot about Jesus. I wasn't sure if the Bible is true, but I was fascinated by him. And I asked God, well, more like talking to the air, if there is a God, please let me know. In my company, we are allowed to use earphone, and I usually listen to a local Christian radio station. And one day, I heard a new voice, and he is Pastor Dud. He said something about the Christian do not have any problems with the Ten Commandments except one. And I was intrigued. That night, I went home. I prayed to God. I said, God, if it is your will, help me find Pastor Dud. And I Googled it. I found Amazing Facts, Pastor Dud. I start listening to his sermons from the YouTube, and later on I download the Amazing Facts app so that I can listen at work. Pastor Dud is really witty and humorous, and he preached the sermon very clearly with a lot of backup Bible verses. There are a lot of Bible verses that I didn't even know is in the Bible. So I had to open up my Bible and start reading them. And one by one, Pastor Dud cleared out the conundrum that I have in the Bible. I learned about the truth about the death, and I learned about God cares for our health. The most important thing that I learned is the Sabbath truth. I want to do the right thing. I cannot deny the truth. I always had to work in Saturday rotation, but I don't have the faith to just quit my job. I went to four different managers and supervisors requesting that I can work every Sunday instead of on the Saturday rotation, but they are all denied. Then one day towards the end of last year, we received an email from the upper management. The email said, no more Saturday mandatory work day. I've been a pharmacist for 27 years. I never have every Saturday off, never. So I said to God, who am I? There is nothing good in me. But God, He still cares for me. Now I know the truth of God. I have the peace that passes understanding. My name is Lily. I want to thank you for changing my life.

0: We sift the ash of burnt-out days and wonder why our faith seems hesitant, half-formed, not ready for the fray. Where was our patience when the boss was overbearing? What happened to our pledge of gentleness when someone threw a verbal brick? Why didn't self-control rise up and save us from temptation? We want our virtues quickly. Why can't they grow like cultures in a petri dish? But God's word teaches us that all good things need rain and sun, dark and day, bud and flower and long development. The fruit of the Spirit is love, joy, peace, long-suffering, kindness, goodness, faithfulness, gentleness, self-control. The finest fruit takes time to grow. There are no hothouse virtues. Our thinking and our living both mature as we accept the Spirit's promptings in each day. Tomorrow will be sweeter than today. Our growth in grace will come in God's good time. He who began a good work in you will bring it to completion at the day of Jesus Christ. So stay in grace.
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2: My Life Today, a devotional by Ellen White. June 30th. Doubt not.

0: doubt not. And we know that all things work together for good to them that love God, to them who are the called according to his purpose. Romans chapter 8, verse 28. When trials come, remember that they are sent for your good. When trials and tribulations come to you, know that they are sent in order that you may receive from the Lord of glory renewed strength and increased humility, so that he may safely bless and support and uphold you. In faith and with the hope that maketh not ashamed, lay hold of the promises of God. Oh, how good the Lord is to us all, and how safely we may trust him. He calls us his little children. Then let us come to him as to a loving father. It is his desire that the bright beams of his righteousness shall shine forth from our faces and in our words and deeds. If we will love one another as Christ has loved us, the barriers that separate us from God and from one another will be broken down, and many obstacles that hinder the Holy Spirit's flowing from heart to heart will be removed. Trust him with all your heart. He will carry you and your burdens. The Lord designs that his people shall be happy, and he opens before us one source of consolation after another, that we may be filled with joy and peace in the midst of our present experience. We are not to wait until we shall get into heaven for brightness and comfort and joy. We are to have them right here in this life. We miss very much because we do not grasp the blessings that may be ours in our afflictions. All our sufferings and sorrows, all our temptations and trials, all our sadness and griefs, all our persecutions and privations, and in short, all things work together for our good. All experiences and circumstances are God's workmen, whereby good is brought to us. Let us look at the light behind the cloud. Our happiness comes not from what is around us, but from what is within us. Not from what we have, but from what we are. My Life Today, June 30th.
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1: In Proverbs chapter 16, verse 18, the Bible says, "Pride goeth before destruction, and a haughty spirit before a fall." Some time ago, I was driving down a highway, and I looked on the side of the road, and I saw a big sign, and it was an advertisement for the United States Navy. Now, I certainly respect the Navy, but what I saw taught me a spiritual lesson. There was a picture of an ocean and a submarine that was way down below the water, the surface of the water, and the caption said, "Our pride runs deep." And as I kept driving, I thought about that line, that advertisement for the Navy, "Our pride runs deep." And I thought about Lucifer and how pride is really what got the whole world, or the whole universe, into the mess that it's in. Lucifer became proud after he tempted Adam and Eve. Down throughout human history, people have been proud. Pride is a very terrible thing. And the Bible says that pride goes before destruction and a haughty spirit before a fall. Jesus continually teaches humility. In Matthew chapter 11, verse 28, he said, "Come to me, all you who labor and are heavy laden, and I will give you rest." And then he said, "Learn of me, for I am meek and lowly in heart, and you will find rest for your souls." Somebody else once said, "Pride is the president of hell." If we're going to overcome sin and prepare for heaven through Jesus Christ and His grace, we've got to overcome pride, give it up, and learn to be humble in heart. Proverbs 16:18, "Pride goes before destruction, and a haughty spirit before a fall."
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1: Maranatha, the Lord is coming. A devotional by Ellen White. June 30th. Confusion of many voices.

confusion of many voices. And I heard another voice from heaven saying, Come out of her, my people, that ye be not partakers of her sins, and that ye receive not of her plagues. Revelation chapter 18, verse 4. In the last work for the warning of the world, two distinct calls are made to the churches. The second angel's message is, Babylon is fallen, that great city, because she made all nations drink of the wine of the wrath of her fornication. And in the loud cry of the third angel's message, a voice is heard from heaven saying, Come out of her, my people, that ye be not partakers of her sins, and that ye receive not of her plagues. For her sins have reached unto heaven, and God hath remembered her iniquities. As God called the children of Israel out of Egypt, that they might keep his Sabbath, so he calls his people out of Babylon, that they may not worship the beast or his image. After the truth has been proclaimed as a witness to all nations, every conceivable power of evil will be set in operation, and minds will be confused by many voices crying, Lo, here is Christ! Lo, he is there! This is the truth! I have the message from God! He has sent me with great light! Then there will be a removing of the landmarks and an attempt to tear down the pillars of our faith. A more decided effort will be made to exalt the false Sabbath and to cast contempt upon God himself by supplanting the day he has blessed and sanctified. This false Sabbath is to be enforced by an oppressive law. But while Satan works with his lying wonders, the time will be fulfilled, foretold in the Revelation, and the mighty angel that shall lighten the earth with his glory will proclaim the fall of Babylon and call upon God's people to forsake her. When do her sins reach unto heaven? When the law of God is finally made void by legislation. Then the extremity of God's people is his opportunity to show who is the governor of heaven and earth. As a satanic power is stirring up the elements from beneath, God will send light and power to his people, that the message of truth may be proclaimed to all the world. Maranatha, the Lord is coming.

So I grew up in a split Christian home where my mother was Christian, my father wasn't, and my father was very abusive. He was an alcoholic, ex-drug addict. We ran into a lot of problems as a family. My father became very abusive towards my mother, and there was just so much yelling, and the physical abuse eventually turned to me around 9 years old, and I just remember horrible times, getting picked up by your hair and slammed into walls and slapped and thrown against walls under your from like a bunk bed, and it's all kinds of stuff. And at a young age I became very angry, so I decided I would commit suicide for the first time when I was 10. I had gone up in this barn that we owned, and I tied a rope around the second floor, and I put that rope around my neck, and I walked out on this little like a 2x12 beam, and I could have slipped and I wouldn't be here today. Probably at the age of 12 is when I kind of took to my own and started figuring out what to do with my anger. I got involved in sports, contact sports, so football became my thing. I learned how to make people fear you, and I knew that if you could just take their soul, you know, before you got on that field or during practice, that you owned them. And I was putting kids in ambulances and breaking bones. It was a horrible thing looking back, and just the idea of what I was doing. I wasn't even trying to win. And eventually I injured my spine. And I kept injuring my spine as I was growing up. I was becoming a young man, and I could not only speak for myself, but physically I knew I was getting to a point where I could handle things if I needed to. So I decided to join the infantry. And all your drill sergeants are Green Berets and Rangers. It was no joke. It wasn't regular boot camp. You know, it was infantry school. This was the real deal. But eventually that back injury came back to haunt me. And I was ejected from the military, discharged because of my spine. I met this Christian girl, and her mother invited me to a Revelation seminar. Some amazing facts. I went, and the first four nights were incredible. After the fourth night, there was no way you could deny that the Bible is not legit, and that God isn't real, that Jesus isn't real. There's no way you could deny it anymore. It was so good, so well laid out. So I was left in this position. By the end of this thing, I knew that God couldn't turn a blind eye to me. So I decided I wanted to get baptized. And I had just lost my job at the same time with the county. They didn't rehire for seasonal employees. They didn't have the budget. And I have no income except unemployment, the small amount of unemployment I had at that time. And I was homeless. So I was sleeping under bridges and in bathrooms in the park, urine-covered floors, and next to dumpsters and all this stuff. Nobody at church knew. I would show up to church. I'd sit up in the front row, my suit dressed up. I'd take my showers at the gym. They had no idea. I was just running from a trash man hours before, sleeping next to a dumpster. But I was growing closer and closer to God through those times, learning to trust Him in the worst times of my life. Amazing facts, it changed my life in the sense that I had new understanding. I had the real, true gospel. I started really getting into church events with people, going to do things with people that were your age, and started getting on my feet slowly, continued to pray and look at Amazing Facts material, watch, you know, seminar after seminar. I felt that sense like I was getting back to God. And it's led me to start a ministry. We use Amazing Facts materials. We go door to door, we pass out, you know, Bible studies. And for me, Amazing Facts has been there the whole way through. And there's just so many resources that you can use. And I'm thankful. Amazing Facts changed my life.

What we call the gospel is an announcement of our true standing before a holy God because of the saving work of Jesus, in whom we place all our confidence. It's not the same thing as how we feel about ourselves or an estimate of our progress in living a good life. Our emotions, including our assessments of our spiritual experience, are subject to the vagaries of weather, backaches, or what we ate too late for dinner last night. There are days on which, for reasons we can't fully articulate, we don't feel close to God. That doesn't mean anything more substantial than that we may be limited by arthritis, sports injuries, or indigestion. There must be, there is, a constancy about the gospel and its grip on our lives that isn't changed by even our powerful emotions. By this we shall know that we are of the truth and reassure our hearts before Him whenever our hearts condemn us. For God is greater than our hearts, and He knows everything. 1 John 3:19 and 20. Jesus is more trustworthy than our feelings about ourselves. His word about our reconciliation to the Father is more true than any word we think or say. In living faith, our lives are hidden with Christ in God. From this deep certainty grow life and joy and peace and healing. Believe His word and stay in grace. I'm Bill Knott, thanking you for listening to Grace Notes. If you'd like to know more about Grace, visit our website at moregracenotes.com.

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1: In the book of Proverbs, chapter 18, verse 21, the Bible says that death and life are in the power of the tongue, and they that love it shall eat the fruit of it. About a month ago, I was at a church potluck, and I was going through the line, and I saw a big bowl in front of me of what looked like delicious purple cabbage. And so I loaded up and put it on my plate, and then I went and sat down next to my wife and her mother. And we struck up a conversation. I took a bite of the cabbage, and my wife's mother looked at me and said, "How do you like the cabbage?" And I just responded honestly, and I said, "Well, actually, I don't really care for it. I don't like it." And then she looked at me and she said, "Oh, I'm sorry, I made it." And then I was pretty embarrassed, and I thought about the classic statement, insert foot into mouth. And that's what I did. I was sorry I said it, but she's a nice lady, and she forgave me. And obviously, you know, that was an embarrassing moment, but it wasn't of eternal consequences. But the Bible tells us that what we say can affect people's lives for good or for evil. It can affect people for eternity. Life and death, Proverbs says, are in the power of the tongue, and they that love it shall eat the fruit of it. Jesus Christ wants us to be careful of the things that we say. Everything we say has an impact on somebody's heart, somebody's life, and our words are more important than we realize. Death and life, the Bible says, are in the power of the tongue, and they that love it shall eat the fruit of it. You have just heard His Voice Today.
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1: Maranatha, the Lord is coming. A devotional by Ellen White. June 30th. Confusion of many voices.

confusion of many voices. And I heard another voice from heaven saying, Come out of her, my people, that ye be not partakers of her sins, and that ye receive not of her plagues. Receive not of her plagues. Revelation chapter 18, verse 4. In the last work,

0: for her sins have reached unto heaven, and God hath remembered her iniquities. As God called the children of Israel out of Egypt, that they might keep his Sabbath, so he calls his people out of Babylon, that they may not worship the beast or his image. After the truth has been proclaimed as a witness to all nations, every conceivable power of evil will be set in operation, and minds will be confused by many voices crying, "Lo, here is Christ! Lo, he is there! This is the truth! I have the message from God! He has sent me with great light!" Then there will be a removing of the landmarks and an attempt to tear down the pillars of our faith. A more decided effort will be made to exalt the false Sabbath and to cast contempt upon God himself by supplanting the day he has blessed and sanctified. This false Sabbath is to be enforced by an oppressive law. But while Satan works with his lying wonders, the time will be fulfilled, foretold in the Revelation, and the mighty angel that shall lighten the earth with his glory will proclaim the fall of Babylon and call upon God's people to forsake her. When do her sins reach unto heaven? When the law of God is finally made void by legislation. Then the extremity of God's people is his opportunity to show who is the governor of heaven and earth. As a satanic power is stirring up the elements from beneath, God will send light and power to his people, that the message of truth may be proclaimed to all the world. Maranatha, the Lord is coming.
1: I encourage you to be ye doers of the word and not hearers only. Thank you for listening, and be sure to join us tomorrow for your daily devotional reading.

0: had a lot of pressure as a pastor's kid to perform. They're not allowed to make the same mistakes as everyone else. Not only are people looking at you, but they're judging your father according to what they see in you. After a while, you get tired of carrying that load as a child. By the time it got time for me to leave home, I was pretty much finished with all that. I wasn't good enough and I didn't belong in there. I was ready to go to the world. So when I left home, I went to the world at a dead run. You know, I partied and went to work and just, you know, was living my life as the way I wanted to. And I just wanted to be left alone. One day, I was driving my motorcycle with some buddies of mine. All of a sudden, I had oil running everywhere, all up and down my arm and across my legs and rippling down the tank in the wind. And we loaded it up on a trailer and sent it to the shop to have it fixed. So I went to pick it up and the mechanic came out and he said, you know, he said, we got your front end rebuilt. He said, that wasn't the bad part. He said, the bad part was the only thing holding the front tire on was the weight of the motorcycle. So all I would have had to have done was accelerate quickly and the front tire would have came off. And it got my attention. It got me to thinking, you know, you hear a lot of people talking about, you know, the relationship that they have with Jesus and all that. And I didn't even know what that was supposed to look like. It began to work on my mind. I think God was beginning to speak to me. I believe that you can say I may be a poster child for the shepherd lost sheep story, because I wasn't looking for God. I didn't really care. But he cared about me. And he came and got me. My name is Larry Murphy, and I reclaim my faith.
1: A favorite story never grows old. Years later, we still savor words we loved before we even learned to read. The lullaby that someone sang to us is what we sing to fretful children needing sleep. A fragment of a childish prayer stays with us, yes, stays in us. And we whisper it in moments when we're short on comfort, certainty, or strength. The best things always bear repeating. We never really understand them till they rise in all those times within the times, those empty moments when our hearts seek healing, grace, companionship. And so we need to hear the gospel day by day. Not only once when God announced our rescue, or on the weekend when we hear a preacher tell us why it's true. We can't ever get enough of knowing that we're loved beyond all measure, held within the Father's arms, rescued from our past and shame, and pointed to a future filled with joy. For God so loved the world that he gave his only Son, so that everyone who believes in him may not perish, but may have eternal life. So speak of grace until the story is your own, so much a part of who you are that you can't be distinguished from it, until you know, beneath all else, that nothing in all creation will ever be able to separate us from the love of God that is revealed in Christ Jesus, our Lord. Retell what love has done for you, and stay in grace.

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1: In Revelation chapter 22, verse 5, the Bible says that in heaven there shall be no night there, and they need no candle, neither light of the sun, for the Lord God gives them light, and they shall reign forever and ever. Just a few mornings ago, my little boy, our 8-year-old son Seth, woke up and ran into the living room and said, "Daddy, Daddy, I had a dream last night, an amazing dream." He said, "I dreamed that I went to heaven, and I was there inside the New Jerusalem in the holy city, and I saw Jesus sitting upon his throne, and his face was so bright," Seth said, "that I had to squint." I tell you, hearing words like that coming out of the mouth of a little boy who is so dear to my heart, it just thrilled me. It thrilled me to have Seth thinking about heaven, thinking about the New Jerusalem, and about being with Jesus, and how bright our Lord really is. Revelation chapter 22, verse 5 says that in heaven there will be no night there, and they need no candle, neither light of the sun, for the Lord God gives them light, and they shall reign forever and ever. Now, truly, spiritually, it's dark down here. But someday, Jesus will come and gather his people and take us up to glory, take us up to the New Jerusalem, and there we will be with him, we'll see him. I don't think we'll have to squint, even though his brightness will be so bright, and we'll realize, thank God, we're here, we're in heaven, we're with Jesus forever. I want to be there, and I hope you do too. Someday, God's people will gather around the great white throne, and the Lord God will give them light forever and ever. You have just heard His voice today.
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0: Warning: side effects of listening to KWJD include sudden joy, smiling for no reason, and unexpected praise breaks. 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
2: I was raised very spoiled, very lucky, very blessed. I was raised in the church, actually. As a child, God was presented to me as vindictive, so it didn't interest me very much. When I got much older, I was told by a friend of mine that I wasn't even a Christian. I said, I'm a good person, I don't steal, I don't cheat, I don't kill. And it was told to me that, no, in order to be a Christian, you must be born again. The next day, I went and appropriated a Bible. I read the New Testament. I just set the Bible down and said, God, if you're real, deal me in. I went to a Christian college to study theology and about God. But when I left college, I took a job selling Christian literature and Bibles door to door. And I went flat broke. I stopped in to play poker in a place in L.A. I was an instant success. My life became poker. And I got books, and I read poker books. I had my Bible in one hand and a poker book in the other. I was a Christian poker player. I thought the Lord was blessing me. The amount of money that I made playing poker was so big, it would scare you. I was very self-indulgent. I did not deny myself anything that I thought would make me happy, but I was still empty. I went to all the Christian churches, gave them all a fair shot, some of them 3 months, some 2 years. Unimpressed. Saturday morning, I happened to be traveling from one poker place to another. I just happened to have a little TV in my truck, and Doug Bassler came up on there, and I was like, this guy makes sense. I knew Doug Bassler was in Sacramento, so I came to meet him. I told him, I said, I'm a Christian doing God's work, and I make a living playing poker, and I am giving away great controversies to players. I go to church and help the community, and don't tell me that I'm not doing what's right. And he said, no, you got to get out of that casino, period. I said, I'm making good money. And he says, I know that you know what I'm telling you is right. And I did. I recognized that through it all, I wasn't happy. I said, Lord, my life is a disaster. I'm selfish. I'm empty. I've tried to do what you wanted me to do so many times, and I've always failed. Why do I always fail? Why do I always lose my way? And the Lord spoke to me. He says, you got to be involved. You got to be involved in my work. And that's when I said, I need to dedicate my life fully to God's work. I, by the grace of God and my wife, we went to India. Until the Lord tells me otherwise, we're going to build orphanages in India so that children can grow up and hear about Jesus, and they can go tell the 1.3 billion people in their country. God had a plan for me, and now I just want to be fully dedicated to the Lord's cause. I am Kip Johnston, and God used amazing facts to change my life.

0: Be wary of the vengeance that your bitterness demands. The blade you wield will cut both ways to injure you and those you wound. You both will bleed. Retaliation never was so cool and final as it seems in all the movies. There's always more to pay. More pain, more cuts, more haggard hearts. No grudge was ever settled save by love. Christ's wounded majesty and broken law didn't move him to abandon us or push us toward our fate. No, he stepped closer after being injured and embraced us in our violence. The spear was taken from our hands, the curses quieted in our mouths. With his stripes, we are healed. Christ crossed our bitterness with love too great to seek retaliation and far too kind to give us what our sin deserved. In this is life and all our hope. Grace ends the deadly cycle of our hurt. So stay in grace.
1: 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And the music, oh yeah, it slaps.

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1: Our High Calling, a devotional by Ellen White. June 30th, the precious treasure of time.

The Precious Treasure of Time. The night is far spent. The day is at hand. Let us therefore cast off the works of darkness, and let us put on the armor of light. Romans chapter 13, verse 12. If we would at last share the reward of the righteous, we must wisely improve the time of our probation. Moments are more precious than gold. The coming of the Lord draweth nigh. We have but a little time in which to make ready. If precious opportunities are slighted, it will result in eternal

0: manner in which we have spent the months already past, would the view be satisfactory? Deduct every action which would benefit no one, and how little remains of willing service performed for the glory of God. Is not the record alarming? How many precious hours have been squandered in selfish gratification? How often, to please ourselves, have we neglected opportunities to work for Christ? Life, with its marvelous privileges and opportunities, will soon be ended. The time for improvement in character will be past. Unless our sins are now repented of and blotted out by the blood of the Lamb, they will stand in the ledger of heaven to confront us in the coming day. Life is short. The things of the world must perish with the using. Let us be wise and build for eternity. We cannot afford to idle away our precious moments or engage in busy activities that will bring forth no fruit for eternity. Let the time hitherto devoted to idleness, frivolity, worldliness, be spent in gaining a knowledge of the Scriptures, in beautifying our life, and blessing and ennobling the life and character of others. This work will meet the approval of God and win for us the heavenly benediction of well done. Our High Calling, June 30th.
1: I encourage you to be ye doers of the word and not hearers only. Thank you for listening, and be sure to join us tomorrow for your daily devotional reading.

I'm Armenian, and I was born there, but I was raised in LA. I was a sophomore in high school, so give or take 15, 16 years old, and I had some idea about God because I was raised in a Christian home, but to know him as the Bible taught, no clue. I was really poor in math, so my mom took me to a math tutor every Sunday morning to sharpen my skills, if you will. And one particular Sunday morning, we were watching those Sunday morning TV shows where the preachers are preaching, and Doug Basher happened to be on. I paid attention. I'm like, Mom, makes pretty good sense though, because he was backing up with scripture. So once Doug Basher finished his sermon, the announcer said, if you're interested in Bible studies, you can go to the Amazing Facts website, and there's a link there for free Bible studies. So I said, I got spring break next week, might as well just do it because I have nothing else to do. Well, I did them for about 2-3 days nonstop. I was up until 2-3 in the morning doing the Bible study guides. And when I was done, I was like, wow, I have no idea about God. I thought I did, but I don't. So as I was beginning to learn all these things, my mom was open because she's the one who was actually watching the shows. And so she began to study alongside with me after my first lessons were done. And she embraced the truth because she was open to the truth. But what the real problem was my grandmother. Growing up in an Armenian home, if you ever go away from your own religion, from your own Christianity, it's like you're a heretic. So there was a war between myself and my grandma. So I had to study with her in her own language, in Armenian, to show from her Bible the things that I was learning was actually from the truth. So as my mom and I began to attend the church, we made a decision to get baptized as members. And so we got baptized some months later after doing some Bible studies with the pastor. And then I went to school and I said to my friends, I'm officially a Seventh-day Adventist, with a big grin on my face. And they said to me, what is that? It dawned on me, I'm a teenager going to high school. I'm not ordained. I'm not a professor. I don't know much. I just know that I did some Bible studies, I learned about Christ, and now I'm sharing with those friends of mine. So I began to study with some of my friends in the school bus and in the class about the things I was learning, and I began to share the Bible study guides from Amazing Facts with them. And I gave them some DVDs from Amazing Facts as well. And I began to read and read, because as I was sharing things with people, they asked me questions about God, to which I said, let me get back to you. So I had to go back and purchase some more books and study out those topics so I can give them an answer. I probably ordered over $1,000 worth of books from Amazing Facts. Books on Revelation and Daniel and prophecy and the law and grace and all sorts of things. And so Amazing Facts was really crucial at that stage where it provided the resources I needed to know the Bible better and to share my faith with others. But it's funny how God works, because years later, they themselves got baptized in church, and when they came to me, they said, I am officially a Seventh-day Adventist myself. And to this very day, every Sabbath morning, my mom isn't able to go to church, but she watches Amazing Facts online every Sabbath as her divine worship. If it wasn't for Amazing Facts, I would have not known Christ. I would have not had that peace that he offers. And all these people who came to know Christ would have not had the opportunity. My name is Taron Hovsepian.

Those who most need grace from us are those who see us at our best and at our worst. The people who share houses, schools, and cubicles with us. They sleep on the other side of the bed or in the bedroom down the hall. They are the parents who seem never to believe in us, or relatives who expect us to give endlessly. They work in the corner office, behind the counter, or any of 100 places where expectations sometimes clash. They differ on food choices, paint colors, politics, and faith. In short, they're near enough to know if grace has left its mark on us, if gospel values of forgiveness and reconciliation really fill the spaces of our lives. They see the choices that we make, to hold our tongues, to apologize when needed, to not hold grudges, to release our claims on vengeance. And they measure our religion not by creeds or preached theologies, but by the cold cloth on a feverish night and the love that has no need to shame. Grace can't be sought from everyone, but can be shared with anyone. Beloved, since God loved us so much, we also ought to love one another. Put things in order. Listen to my appeal. Agree with one another. Live in peace. And the God of love and peace will be with you. This is the sum of practical religion. Adding grace, subtracting faults. Live the gentleness of Jesus and stay in grace.

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1: In Revelation chapter 1, verse 5, the Bible says, "Unto Him that loved us and washed us from our sins in His own blood." My family lives in North Idaho, and I often work outside, and when I've got my jeans on and I'm in the garden digging or weeding or planting seeds, or maybe after a hearty workout, my clothes are pretty dirty. And I'm thankful that I have a faithful wife that takes good care of me, and I give her my clothes, or I put it in the hamper, and then she eventually puts it in the washing machine, puts in the detergent, and those dirty clothes always come out clean. And as I think about my stinky, dirty, smelly clothes, and how when I get them after the washing, they're clean, I can't help but think about Jesus Christ and Revelation chapter 1, verse 5. To Him who loves us and has washed us from our sins in His own blood. My wife uses detergent to get my clothes clean. And the Bible says that the blood of Jesus Christ can wash our lives. It can wash our characters. It can literally remove sin from us, so that no matter what our past has been, no matter how filthy or dirty or smelly or wicked the things that we have done, by the grace of God, Jesus can wash us and make us clean through the power of His own blood. Praise the Lord for that. To Him who loves us and has washed us from our sins in His own blood.
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And the music, oh yeah.

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0: The precious treasure of time. The night is far spent. The day is at hand. Let us therefore cast off the works of darkness, and let us put on the armor of light. Romans chapter 13, verse 12. If we would at last share the reward of the righteous, we must wisely improve the time of our probation. Moments are more precious than gold. The coming of the Lord draweth nigh. We have but a little time in which to make ready. If precious opportunities are slighted, it will result in eternal loss. We need a close connection with God. We are not safe a moment unless guided and controlled by the Holy Spirit. The months are swiftly passing. Soon this year, with its burden of records, will be numbered with the past. Let the precious months remaining be devoted to earnest soul labor for our Master. Could we behold a faithful record of the manner in which we have spent the months already past, would the view be satisfactory? Deduct every action which would benefit no one, and how little remains of willing service performed for the glory of God. Is not the record alarming? How many precious hours have been squandered in selfish gratification? How often, to please ourselves, have we neglected opportunities to work for Christ? Life, with its marvelous privileges and opportunities, will soon be ended. The time for improvement in character will be past. Unless our sins are now repented of and blotted out by the blood of the Lamb, they will stand in the ledger of heaven to confront us in the coming day. Life is short. The things of the world must perish with the using. Let us be wise and build for eternity. We cannot afford to idle away our precious moments or engage in busy activities that will bring forth no fruit for eternity. Let the time hitherto devoted to idleness, frivolity, worldliness, be spent in gaining a knowledge of the Scriptures, in beautifying our life, and blessing and ennobling the life and character of others. This work will meet the approval of God and win for us the heavenly benediction of well done. Our High Calling, June 30th.
1: I encourage you to be ye doers of the word and not hearers only. Thank you for listening, and be sure to join us tomorrow for your daily devotional reading.

I grew up in a church-going family. I mean, we were at every meeting. I sang in four of the choirs there. I directed three. Very involved, very active. It almost seemed like busy work sometimes. You know, I went to Sunday school. I knew about God. I knew about Jesus. But I didn't have a personal relationship with Jesus Christ. My senior year in high school, I got the news that my father had been murdered. Now, I played it off well. No one really saw that I was struggling with it. It just really felt like there was a hole that needed to be filled. And I tried to fill it with drugs, with alcohol, with partying. After college, I just stopped going to church altogether. One day on a Sunday, because I didn't feel like going to church with my mom, I thought, you know, I should get a little bit of word. She had the satellite system hooked up, and I'm flipping through channels, and then the logo pops across, Amazing Facts Presents. I've listened to a lot of different ministers, but this was the first time that he's actually saying something where I had to grab my Bible and actually pick it up, and I've never heard this before. Let me look through and find this. I went through all the historicals. I went through all the study guides, and I just couldn't get enough. And then the Sabbath came up, and he's going through the appeal, and I'm just going, Lord, I hear you. I have to go to church. So I show up. It was funny. I didn't feel like I was going to be judged, anything judgmental, anything. And I walked in a door, and I just felt at home. But there's still a problem. I'm still partying. I was still going out to the bars. At this time, I was selling cocaine to pay my rent. 16 days later, I find myself in a life or death situation. I had just came back from a liquor store and I grabbed a bottle of vodka. And there I am, high off cocaine, with my Bible in hand, trying to do a Bible study. And I heard an audible voice, just look at yourself. And I did. And I was like, what am I doing? And I got on my knees. And I said, Lord, if you do not take this away from me now, I'm going to kill myself. I was going to continue this lifestyle and I was going to end up overdosing, having a heart attack, whatever it was. You have to take this away. All of it. And that day, he lifted all of it away from me. It was all gone. When God does something in your life, he does it complete.

There is no life without its wounds. We spend our decades battling others, trading insults, feeling used by those more powerful or proud. First our knees, and then our hearts get scraped by this tough, bruising sport of life. When we aren't fighting to defend ourselves, we're putting bandages on wounds that no one else can see. The scars, the tight-lipped bitterness, teach all the worst of lessons. That no one can be fully trusted, that evil lurks behind each smile. We watch the grim parade of former heroes, now reduced to injured, hurting souls like us. But there is one whose wounds bring healing to us all. In all our broken, lacerated past, just one man drained the bitter cup, felt sorrow rip his heart apart, and still, somehow, remained the joyous, hopeful savior he was meant to be. Beaten, cursed, condemned, and killed, Jesus never lost the love he lived. He was pierced for our transgressions. He was crushed for our iniquities. The punishment that brought us peace was on him. And by his wounds, we are healed. His story doesn't end with pain, for he broke through our woundedness one cool spring, life-affirming dawn. The morning, ours. The healing, ours. His resurrection, what's in store for us. Choose healing now and stay in grace.

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1: The Bible says in the book of Revelation, chapter 5, verse 12, that someday all God's people in heaven will sing this song. Worthy is the Lamb that was slain to receive power and riches and wisdom and strength and honor and glory and blessing. In this life, people have their heroes. Sometimes kids have cartoon heroes like Superman or Batman. And then people have real life heroes, TV personalities like Oprah or Michael Jordan, the great basketball player. And I don't want to discount the accomplishments of human beings, but really, in the big picture, in the light of eternity, our hero really should be Jesus Christ. Jesus Christ came down from heaven 2,000 years ago. He was born in Bethlehem. He lived a holy life. He battled the devil at every step of the way. He conquered every sin that Satan tempted him with. In Gethsemane, he took your sins and my sins into his mind and into his heart. And on the cross, he died for every sin that we've ever committed. And then he rose from the dead. He went to heaven. And someday soon, he's going to come back and take those that love him, those who have made him their hero. He's going to take them to heaven. And we will join that happy group that sing this song in Revelation 5, verse 12. Worthy is the Lamb who was slain to receive power and riches and wisdom and strength and honor and glory and blessing. Honestly, Jesus Christ is my hero. And I hope that he's your hero right now. You have just heard his voice today.
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0: With hit songs like Stay Gone and I Love You This Much, he created a niche in country music as a hit singer-songwriter, and we are happy to have Jimmy Wayne join us today on location in Nashville.
1: Jimmy Wayne, thank you for being here with us today.
2: Absolutely.
1: I appreciate it. You've got such an incredible story, and I just want to dive right in. It starts when you were just very, very young, and your father leaves. Tell me.
2: Well, actually, I met my dad for the first time when I was 9 years old.
1: Come on.
2: He was sitting in a porch swing, and my mother was driving the car, and she just pointed out the window and said, "There's your dad." And it was the first time I'd heard those words. And
0: wow.
2: I remember she pulled into the driveway. We were two blocks from his house. Mm-hmm. And I was just so excited because that was the first time I'd heard those words, "Your dad."
1: Your dad. Mm-hmm.
2: And I thought, you know, wow, I've got a dad.
0: I've got a dad.
2: And I ran down the street, and I ran up to him, and he was swinging. And he obviously saw this kid running up to him, and he stopped the swing. And I said, "My mom says you're my dad." And he looked at me, kind of surprised.
1: Yeah. Like, oh dear.
0: This wasn't planned.
2: No, he looked like he had already seen that about 20 times before.
0: Oh.
2: But he just kind of he didn't say anything. I remember he looked at me and he nodded his head, and I complimented his hat for some reason. I was like, "I like your hat." And then he got up and he put his hand on top of my head and he said, "Well, it was good meeting you." And he walked in the house and he closed the door.
1: No.
0: That was
2: and,
0: it.
2: That was it.
1: That was it.
0: Whoa.
2: And I remember, I just felt uncomfortable. Yeah. I remember it not feeling, that didn't feel normal.
1: Yeah.
2: So I walked back home, and I never forgot that.
1: That's got to leave a mark on a kid. I mean, how does that make you feel?
2: Well, it really affected me in my teens.
0: Mm-hmm. Yeah.
2: When I was in the system, when I was in foster care and moving from house to house, and new stepdads would move into the home and abuse the family, I was always kind of wondering where he was.
1: Yeah. Mm-hmm.
2: And, you know, living outside.
0: Yeah.
2: And
0: why is he not taking care of me?
2: Why is he not here doing his part?
1: Mm-hmm. Well, in fact, let's back up and figure out how you got there. You said you lived outside. Where did this begin? What happened?
2: Well, I went into foster care. Right around that, about that time.
1: About when you were nine?
2: On the cusp. On the cusp of eight and nine, yeah. So it was around that time, shortly afterwards, I went to my first foster home.
1: Yeah.
2: And it was a great foster family.
1: Yeah.
2: And I remember them very well. It was the Millers in Dallas, North Carolina.
1: Mm-hmm.
2: They took my sister and I to ball games. They took us to church.
0: Mm-hmm.
2: And I mean, it was just a wonderful experience, but the way the system is set up is when my mother wanted my sister and I back, she, for some reason, was allowed to take us out of that home and back to a home that was just dysfunctional, very dysfunctional.
1: Yeah. Is that a kind way of putting it?
2: Very kind way. That's why I paused.
1: I noticed that. I noticed that you were being kind. So it was a difficult time.
2: Amen.
0: So before you went to the Miller's home, somehow you weren't with your mom anymore. Had she left? Or?
2: Well, from the day I can remember being, I imagine I was probably around 2-3 years old. I remember mom, my first memory was her leaving. And then it was, it never really changed from that. I mean, she was always constantly leaving.
1: Yeah. Mm-hmm.
2: And she was either going away or leaving my sister and I with someone.
0: With someone.
2: Yeah. And it was that way for 7 or 8 years.
1: Yeah.
0: Mm-hmm.
2: And I guess, you know, by the time when I was 8 or 9, she'd gotten to the point where she just simply could not take care of us.
1: Yeah.
2: So the system.
0: So you went with the Millers, but then you ended up back with your mom.
2: Back with mom. And that happened quite a bit, you know, over the next 5 years. I mean, we were moved around a lot. And they were the only family that I remember being, you know, a solid family.
1: Solid family.
2: Absolutely.
1: You and your sister ended up on the streets?
2: Well, my sister, I don't talk very much about this because, you know, I like kind of let her share her story, but It happens to a lot of the females in the system. They are sort of looking for an escape route.
1: Mm-hmm.
2: And there might be an older man comes along, mm-hmm. and you know, will serve as a solid shoulder to lean on, if you
1: yeah.
2: will.
1: Yeah.
2: Some security. Mm-hmm. And she fell for it, just like any other girl would do.
3: Yeah, you know? Looking for a dad.
2: And, you know, it was either that or being moved around.
1: Yeah. Mm-hmm.
2: And, you know, I remember him buying her a rose from a gas station. But she, to her, that was a big deal.
1: Yeah.
2: Sure. Because no one had ever done that for
3: Someone
2: her.
3: Cared about her enough
2: yeah.
3: to do that.
2: Hmm.
3: Yeah.
2: And she ended up, my mother had just gotten out of prison. So it was during that time when we were living with my mom that she met this guy. So therefore, my mom kind of forced her into marrying this guy at 14 years old.
1: 14?
2: Mm. Yeah. So
3: wow.
2: she was at home long enough, and she was in our life long enough where she had that authority, if you will,
1: yeah. mm-hmm.
2: to sign for her to get married.
1: Wow.
2: And that was a very sad day.
3: No
1: yeah,
3: kidding.
1: I would imagine. That
3: so
1: didn't turn out well for her, I guess.
3: Your sister's married, and then you...
2: I'm on my own.
1: Yeah.
2: And so the next thing you know, my mom remarries mm-hmm. for the fifth time, and marries an outright criminal who, mm. you know, just completely, he committed a crime.
3: Mm-hmm.
2: And so therefore my mom and I went with him. He took us on the run with him from the law. And in some ways I was glad my sister wasn't a part of
1: yeah.
2: that.
1: Mm-hmm. Yeah.
2: But it was, her situation wasn't any better.
1: Yeah.
2: I mean, she was being beat constantly
1: oh,
2: by this
1: man.
2: Guy. So for a couple of months we lived in this car, and they this stepdad of mine he drove the car all over the Midwest and down to Texas and back to Pensacola, Florida, and somewhere in the night he made me get out of the car, and of course my mother was standing on the outside of the car and she was crying, and I didn't really know what was going on.
3: Mm-hmm.
2: I mean, I didn't think that they were going to do what they were getting ready to do. But she handed me my clothes and got back in the car, and they just yeah. drove away.
3: That was it?
2: And that was yeah. it.
3: How old were you?
2: I was 13.
1: 13.
3: Whoa.
1: On the streets, yeah. by yourself, in a strange Sorry. Place. So how'd you survive?
2: I think if it had been a situation that had happened, and there had never been a situation like this to happen, I wouldn't have been prepared.
3: Mm-hmm.
2: But it was this way my whole life
3: yeah.
2: was. I was just constantly in survival mode,
1: yeah.
3: mm-hmm.
2: which made it a little bit easier for me to to figure out what to do. But
3: mm-hmm.
2: still, you know, at 13 years old, I mean, you're sort of stranded in a parking lot in the middle of the night
1: yeah.
2: in a strange state,
1: yeah.
2: and you don't know where you're going to go.
1: Yeah.
2: So I saw a light on, and I went to the light.
1: Yeah. And what was it?
2: There was some man that thought I had ran away.
1: Yeah.
2: And he was a clerk behind a counter at a bus station.
1: Mm.
2: And he asked me if I had any money, and I said, yeah, I have like $75, but I had earned this money
1: mm-hmm.
2: From cutting grass, because I was just always working,
3: mm-hmm.
2: you know. And so he took my money and gave me a bus ticket, and I got on a Trailways bus and obviously got lost for a couple of days, but ended up back in North Carolina where I was from, and that's when the police was there.
1: Hmm.
2: They took me to jail.
1: Took you to jail?
2: For runaway.
1: Oh, man.
3: Oh, my word.
1: Wow.
2: Yeah. But, you know, it was the best thing that could have happened, because I ended yeah. up in the system.
1: In the system again.
2: And I didn't think it was it was good at the time. It was
1: yeah.
2: just,
1: mm-hmm.
2: you know, wasn't good at the time, yeah. but it led me to where I'm at now. It was just, they had to check and see who I was.
1: Yeah.
2: Because
1: mm-hmm.
2: I had no identification or anything.
1: Yeah.
2: And the reason why they took me to the jail, it was because I simply just didn't want to tell them where my mom was.
1: Yeah.
2: I mean, she had just gotten out of prison.
1: Yeah.
2: And I felt like if I had, you know, told them that she was on the run with a criminal.
1: Yeah.
2: You know, I was trying to look out for her, even
3: yeah.
2: as a kid.
3: Yeah.
2: And
1: she's abandoned you, and yet you're still looking out for her.
2: Well, it's your mom.
3: That's yeah. right.
1: All right. I got
3: gotcha.
1: You.
3: Right.
2: So, you know, for the next 3 years, I mean, it was pretty much, I was in and out of the system,
1: mm-hmm.
2: you know, and my mom contacted one of the facilities that I was in, somehow figured out where I was.
1: So she figured it.
2: Yeah, she'd made her way back to North Carolina.
1: Wow.
2: And she got me out of this particular home.
1: Mm-hmm.
2: It's called Faith Farm Group Home.
1: Mm-hmm.
2: And I was so excited. It was Mother's Day, and it was a great day. And it was one I'll never forget. He, the husband of hers, was also there.
1: Mm-hmm.
2: And I'm not sure about how or why he didn't end up in jail or anything.
1: Yeah.
2: But
1: mm-hmm.
2: I remember he was there.
1: He was there.
2: And I went back to the group home that night, and obviously my mom was in discussion with the social workers, etc., mm-hmm. to get me out,
1: mm-hmm.
2: get me back
1: mm-hmm.
2: home. But that night he came in when my mom was.

0: just migrating out of the system. Mm-hmm. And that was due to just being of age, 16, mm-hmm. in North Carolina at the time. I could mm-hmm. be on my own. Mm-hmm. And so I was on my own. I don't even remember what it felt like to go to the 7th, 8th, and 9th grade. I just moved around so much.
1: Yeah. Mm-hmm.
0: And one day I was going down the road on a bicycle, and I didn't know where Mom was. I didn't really know where anybody else was. And I was living outside. I was living couch surfing, friends mm-hmm. or people that mm-hmm. I could stay a couple of days with.
1: Or, yeah.
0: Mm-hmm. And that's when I met the Costners. I saw a wood shop door open, mm-hmm. and there was an elderly man standing there, mid-70s, and mm-hmm. he's cutting wood. And, you know, as a worker, as I said earlier, you know, I was always a worker. That was mm-hmm. something that I learned very young, mm-hmm. to just get out and work.
1: Mm-hmm.
0: And I just walked up to him and asked him if he had any work I could do, and that's when my life changed.
2: Wow, that was a God moment, wasn't it?
0: Oh, yeah. I mean, I didn't know. I mean, I didn't know what was going to happen next, but he kind of looked at me, and despite my appearance was just obviously very rough.
1: Mm-hmm. Yeah.
0: Longer hair and, you know, my faded tattoos and just a rough kid. And
2: so what did he do?
0: He just said, he just kind of looked at me and he said, you need to ask the boss. And he pointed at this his wife, and yeah. this little lady walked over, and she just looked at me.
1: Yeah.
0: She said, well, if you cut grass, come back and cut our grass. And I did. I ended up being their lawn boy for the remainder of that summer.
2: Mm-hmm.
0: And I'd cut their grass, and then, of course, I would go and try to find somewhere to stay. And she must have heard about it, I guess, or figured it out, or mm-hmm. maybe, I don't know, who knows. And she mm-hmm. asked me. One day by the fence, she gave me a Coca-Cola, and we were talking, and she just asked me where I lived, and I didn't want to tell her I was,
2: yeah.
0: you know, here I was, yeah. a homeless kid, but scared I'd lose my job.
1: Yeah. Mm-hmm.
0: And she just said, you know, hey, Russell and I have been talking, and we'll know if you'd be interested in moving into our home.
1: Oh, wow.
0: And I'd been there kind of before, you know, with different families and group homes and stuff, and it didn't last long.
1: Yeah.
0: But I thought, you know, hey, it's a place to stay
2: for
0: a couple of days and wash clothes and mm-hmm. eat and sleep in a bed.
1: Yeah.
0: Things that we take for granted,
1: don't we?
2: Mm-hmm.
1: Yeah. And so they took you in.
0: Well, wasn't that easy?
1: Yeah.
0: I moved in, and, you know, about 4 or 5 days after I moved in, you know, I always love to share the story because, I mean, it was seriously a turning point in my life. Russell was a military gentleman, and he was very strict. And he stopped me in the hallway of the house about 4 or 5 days after I moved in, and he said, I need to talk to you about something. And I knew he was going to tell me to leave.
1: Mm-hmm.
0: I mean, that just made sense to me as to what had happened. And Russell, unlike myself, he didn't talk much at all, and he stared a lot. Mm-hmm. And when he did speak, you didn't misunderstand it.
1: Yeah. Mm-hmm.
0: Anything he said, it was just to the point.
2: Mm-hmm.
0: And he sat in a chair across the room, and I sat down actually in his chair. It was mm-hmm. like his favorite chair. And the sun was coming in from behind him, and it was more of a silhouette.
1: Yeah.
0: And he said, if you're going to stay in my home, there's two things you've got to do. And I wasn't going to correct him, but I was kind of looking at
1: him. Two things.
0: And he said, first thing is you've got to cut off all of your hair, just like mine. We want you to go to church. And if you don't do those two things, you've got to leave now.
1: Hmm.
0: I stayed there 6 years.
1: Wow.
2: Wow.
1: Stability.
2: Six years.
1: Stability.
0: Pretty amazing.
1: Yeah,
2: they became your safety net.
0: Yeah. I mean, all I had to do is, you know, just keep the grass cut and just
2: keep your hair
0: keep my hair cut and go to church.
2: He
1: said, I am so there.
0: Well, I mean, it was a struggle for me to go to church because, you know, I'd been through the system and, you know, those times you're wondering, you know, where's my dad and where's the ultimate dad?
1: Yeah.
0: Why am I living outside?
1: Yeah. Mm-hmm.
0: You know, why am I scraping for food?
2: Yeah. If there's this loving God up there, what's going on?
1: Yeah. Jimmy, we got a break. And we haven't even talked about your music, which is, I mean, you're an incredible artist. We haven't talked about anything else, but we're going to see how much of that we can get in when we come back.
0: Absolutely.
1: And we'll be right back right after this.
3: President Clinton and I

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2: Welcome back. We've been having a fascinating discussion with country artist Jimmy Wayne. And take us to the next step here in your story.
3: It was incredible. You know, I stayed with this family 6 years, and they single-handedly changed every cell in my body, allowed me to go to school, gave me an opportunity to go to college, and graduate with a degree in criminal justice.
4: Is that right?
3: Went to work at a state prison.
2: Wow.
3: Where, unfortunately, I ran into all of my foster brothers.
4: Wow. But
3: this opportunity allowed me to pursue my dream of music, you know, and which brought me to Nashville almost 14 years ago. And, you know, for the first year and a half, I just worked hard and ended up getting a song recorded by Tracy Byrd called Put Your Hand in Mine, which opened the door for, you know, then getting a record deal. And
2: that's pretty quick in this business, isn't it?
3: It's very quick in this business,
2: yeah.
3: But my work ethic, even as a kid, you know, and having to work so hard and struggle through all that, just kind of, it helped me out in this business.
4: I bet it did.
3: So, you know, it led me to having some success in this business and, and where I'm at today.
4: But where you are today, I mean, is an incredible artist. You've got a great deal of popularity, but you're using that to talk out about the foster care system.
3: I wanted to give back, you know, the same way this family gave to me. And that's when I started Project Meet Me Halfway, you know, and it's just a way to do exactly what they did for me and go out and, you know, I did a walk halfway across America.
4: That's what I heard, from Nashville to Phoenix, is that right?
3: Oh, yeah.
2: So, you walked from Nashville to
3: Phoenix. I did.
4: Yeah.
2: Wow.
3: I did it, and, you know, I just, I'm just determined to, you know, make some changes the way this family did in my life. And, you know, I went to California, spoke on the Hill there. AB 12 was passed, and right in Tennessee, currently working on a bill, and hopefully we'll be
4: speaking to that legislature as well.
3: Absolutely.
4: Are you not?
2: And what are you seeking to accomplish with this?
3: To extend foster care to age 21.
4: Oh, really?
3: Yeah, so no child ages out at 18 and is left homeless.
4: Yeah, then how do you go to college? How do you support yourself?
3: You can't.
4: How do you do anything?
3: It's just like dropping a kid off in a foreign country and expecting them to speak their language and survive. You just can't. I've been there, and I was prepared in some ways and couldn't hardly do it.
4: Yeah, I mean, you had survival skills, but even then,
3: it's
4: give me
3: just
4: a break. Yeah, what kind of job do you get with just a high school education if you got no skills and no real contacts?
3: Dealing drugs.
4: Yeah. And that's what a lot of them do.
3: Yeah.
4: Which is why you met those kids in the criminal justice system.
3: Every one of them is drug-related.
4: Yeah.
2: And we just have a moment, but how does your experience play out in your music?
3: Well, I try to write music that was inspired from those experiences. And, you know, where hopefully it will speak to and for these these kids. And hopefully will inspire other folks who may not know anything about the system. Hopefully it'll inspire people. I just like to write songs that will inspire people, and that's usually
4: You're doing that. Not only is your music doing it, but your story is doing it, your life is doing it, Jimmy.
2: Thank you.
4: I can't thank you enough.
3: Well, I thank the Costner family, and Russell.
4: I can understand that, and I think we all thank them too. And we're going to take a break. When we come back, Jimmy's going to sing. We'll be right back.
5: For God so loved the world that he gave his only begotten Son.
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0: this much.
1: My testimony does start before I was born. My mother was 8.5 months pregnant with me, and my father, whom I never knew, took a butcher knife to her and threatened to harm her, kill her. My religious background, I was Catholic. The priest, when he would get up and give a sermon, it would be maybe one little scripture out of a text and built a whole scenario around it, so we really weren't learning anything. My mom remarried when I was about 5 years old, just out of the second grade going into the third grade when the physical abuse started from my stepfather, especially the man in my life that came through my life. Even after that, it became hard to trust. There's got to be more to life than what's going on. The question is, where is God? I was missing something that I needed, and I needed it desperately already. And I said, God, you know, I am so tired of searching, so tired. I need the truth. I need your truth, the truth, not what anybody else says is the truth, but your truth, God. And I need it now. My friend and I, we were browsing at a bookstore. I was finding different DVDs that were on the shelf, and I found this one that was The Final Events by Amazing Facts and Doug Batchelor. With Pastor Doug and the way he taught, I loved the fact that he didn't preach to you. He talked to you. His method was question and answer, and so the questions that he would pose were questions I would have asked anyway. But then he came and gave answers strictly right from the Bible. They were not his answers or what he thought the answer should be. He pulled scripture out, scripture from scripture to scripture, and showed you how the Bible explains itself. It's hard to explain how much it has helped me to grow. For me, it has been the journey of knowing that God loves me no matter what. But also, it's been very important because on understanding the Bible, I understand too that forgiveness is a really central part of our life. And in order to let the fear go away, I have to forgive. I have to forgive my father for what he did. I have to forgive my stepfather for what he did. And I have to forgive myself for holding on. If I hadn't found Doug Batchelor, I don't know if I'd be here. That warmth that he has, that deep feeling, that desire that he has for people to know God, I think that resonates with me, and that's why I find Amazing Facts amazing. I found a brochure that was the Revelation seminar coming up from the church that it was. I didn't realize where it was going to be, but I said, I got to go to this. And I walked through the doors, and I looked around, and I said, thank you, God, I'm home. I have finally come home. Sorry. It was important to finally know the truth. My name is Julia.

greatest illusion isn't some card trick that leaves us gasping, or rabbits pulled from a performer's hat. No, far greater is the fantasy that makes us think we'll satisfy God's holiness by saying no to salty snacks, or overcome our deficits by working longer, harder, better. This sleight of hand is hardly slight, for we deceive ourselves whenever we pretend our brokenness is of the fingernail instead of the fatal kind. Grace requires we surrender our illusion that heaven is within our grasp. Only Jesus' wounded hands will ever lift us from our mud. When we've come to doubt ourselves the most, we're ready to put all our trust in Him. Grace always is an all-or-nothing offer. Jesus gives us all His righteousness. We bring nothing to the performance. We've got no rabbits in the hat, nor extra cards tucked up our sleeves. In my hand, no price I bring. Simply to Thy cross I cling. So stay in grace.

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1: In John chapter 20, verse 31, the Bible says that these things are written that you might believe that Jesus is the Christ, the Son of God, and that by believing you might have life, which is eternal life, through His name. Earlier this month, I was camping with my little boy, Seth. We were way out in the woods along the Pend'Oreille River at a campground, and there were other people there doing various things, and we were in this little room by ourselves among a series of cabins, and we went to bed one night, and in the morning, it was just me and Seth in the cabin. I got up at about 6 o'clock, and I looked at my little boy sleeping next to me, and I thought, he's not going to wake up. And I snuck out of the cabin, went around a couple corners to a bathroom, used the bathroom, took a shower, and then I came back in, and as I opened the door and looked into the cabin, I was shocked that he was gone. And I thought, oh my, where is my boy? And I started running around the campground calling his name, and I finally looked down a couple buildings, and I saw him. He had gotten up. He didn't see Daddy. He had gotten dressed and was looking around for me, and then he came, and he gave me a big hug, and I was so thankful that he wasn't lost in the woods and that I had found my son. John 20, verse 31 says that through believing that Jesus is the Christ, the Son of God, you can have eternal life through His name. I want to ask you, have you found the Son of God? Have you found Jesus Christ? Have you found eternal life through believing in His name? Jesus loves you, and he's searching for you, just like I searched for my little boy, and I found him. And may God inspire you to find Jesus Christ, the Son of God, and through trusting in Him, to have eternal life through believing in His name.
0: If you enjoyed this short devotional with Steve Wolberg, you can hear more messages online at His Voice Today.

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1: Maranatha, the Lord is coming. A devotional by Ellen White. June 30th. Confusion of many voices.

0: confusion of many voices. And I heard another voice from heaven saying, Come out of her, my people, that ye be not partakers of her sins, and that ye receive not of her plagues. Revelation chapter 18, verse 4. In the last work for the warning of the world, two distinct calls are made to the churches. The second angel's message is, Babylon is fallen, that great city, because she made all nations drink of the wine of the wrath of her fornication. And in the loud cry of the third angel's message, a voice is heard from heaven saying, Come out of her, my people, that ye be not partakers of her sins, and that ye receive not of her plagues. For her sins have reached unto heaven, and God hath remembered her iniquities. As God called the children of Israel out of Egypt, that they might keep his Sabbath, so he calls his people out of Babylon, that they may not worship the beast or his image. After the truth has been proclaimed as a witness to all nations, every conceivable power of evil will be set in operation, and minds will be confused by many voices crying, Lo, here is Christ! Lo, he is there! This is the truth! I have the message from God! He has sent me with great light. Then there will be a removing of the landmarks and an attempt to tear down the pillars of our faith. A more decided effort will be made to exalt the false Sabbath and to cast contempt upon God himself by supplanting the day he has blessed and sanctified. This false Sabbath is to be enforced by an oppressive law. But while Satan works with his lying wonders, the time will be fulfilled, foretold in the Revelation, and the mighty angel that shall lighten the earth with his glory will proclaim the fall of Babylon and call upon God's people to forsake her. When do her sins reach unto heaven? When the law of God is finally made void by legislation. Then the extremity of God's people is his opportunity to show who is the governor of heaven and earth. As a satanic power is stirring up the elements from beneath, God will send light and power to his people that the message of truth may be proclaimed to all the world. Maranatha, the Lord is coming.
1: I encourage you to be ye doers of the word and not hearers only. Thank you for listening, and be sure to join us tomorrow for your daily devotional reading.

0: Amazing facts change lives.
1: As a kid, I had a mom. I did not have a dad. My family was always busy. We always had to do for ourselves. You know, my mom was working all the time, so I was little Miss Mom at 7. I was taking care of a 1-year-old. I felt alone a lot of the time. I felt like I already had to grow up. Never having that father figure, I guess, in my life really made me turn to boys and wanting to make my own family, because the family that I had was a mess. The only thing I ever wanted to do was grow up and get out of it. I told myself that if I had my own husband and I had my own kids, that I could control that situation, and I couldn't. I picked this guy, we had 2 kids, we fought all the time. He drank, I drank, we did hard drugs. He wouldn't work, and so I became a bartender because I didn't have any skills. We lived in an old 1-bedroom, 10 trailer. Floors were falling in, the bathtub was falling in, critters everywhere. I mean, it was horrible, and that is how he wanted to stay. So finally, I took the kids and we left. His friend actually stepped in and said, "You can come live with me." You know, of course, it turns out that his friend was actually some sort of drug addict. And my 5-month-old son ended up getting in an accident while I was actually getting us an apartment. So we get in the truck, we go to the hospital, and they say, "Well, we think he has some type of blunt force trauma to his head." And at that point, they had called the sheriff at the hospital, and they told me that I needed to sign over temporary guardianship to both of my children to someone, and I needed to do it now. Their dad finally showed up, and his mom. They took the kids. They told me I couldn't see them at all. They took us to court and told us they had already made a decision and that they were going to go ahead and place the kids with his parents, and that it would be up to his parents' discretion if I got to see my kids again. When I was in the courtroom and they told me I could not have my kids anymore, I just hit the floor crying, and the only place I wanted to go was to the altar, to a church somewhere to pray. I went to the church and I prayed and I asked God to help me, to save me, to turn this around. I had went online and I had actually found a couple of Bible studies, but I saw Amazing Facts and I started doing some of them, and it really started changing me, honestly, in ways that I didn't even know. It felt like God was still calling to me, because the only thing I ever wanted to do was continue to read my Bible and continue to learn what was in it. I had completed all of my studies and they sent me the diploma, and I had got baptized for the first time in my life. I could have never imagined my life this way. My name is Juliana.

The diet lasts a dozen days. The treadmill hasn't spun 10 miles. The Bible sits where it was left, unopened and unsavored. We grieve the effortless unraveling of all the goals we wanted to achieve, to lose the weight, increase the steps, find hope and quiet in God's word. We are too close to dreams undone, to lofty visions gone awry. So how does God address our lack of grit and gratitude? I will be faithful to you and make you mine, and you will finally know me as the Lord, God says. He knows our frame, the psalmist says. He remembers we are dust. And so Christ came to walk our dust, to know our pain, to understand how irresolute we are. This high priest of ours understands our weaknesses, for he faced all of the same testings we do, yet he did not sin. Grace always moves toward us, redeems our goals, and tells us we are loved. We fall in step with one who holds us when we stumble. He is resolved when we are not, and faithful when we wander. Receive his strength.

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1: Some time ago, I lost some money. I think it was about $100. I think it was 20s. And I looked everywhere. I looked in my car. I looked in my house. I looked in my closet, inside my pants pockets. I looked inside my desk. And I started to panic. I mean, $100 is $100. So I asked my wife, honey, have you seen this money lying around anywhere? And she looked at me closely, and then she reached into my pocket right in the front of my shirt, and she pulled out the $100. And I was pretty embarrassed, as you can imagine. But at least I found my money, or she found my money. And afterwards, I thought about that, and I thought, you know, that was that money was right about as in front of my face as it could be, and I missed it. And I think about what Jesus said in John chapter 17, verse 17. He said, your word is the truth. God's word is the truth. And it's right in front of our faces. I mean, we all have access to Bibles. We can pick up this Bible and we can read it. And when we do, we are reading God's truth. We don't want to neglect God's word, although it's sitting right in front of us. This book will lead us to eternal life. It'll lead us to heaven. It'll lead us to eternal salvation. And it will bring us happiness and peace and joy forever. And so I encourage you, don't do what I did with my money. You've got a Bible, read it every day, look at it, it's right in front of your face, and may it lead you to eternal life. God's Word is the truth.
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0: down.
1: The truth of this message will not decrease. And I looked, and lo, a lamb stood on the Mount Zion, and with him 144,000, having his father's name written in their foreheads. These are they which were not defiled with women, for they are virgins. These are they which follow the Lamb whithersoever he goeth. These were redeemed from among men, being the firstfruits unto God and to the Lamb. And in their mouth was found no guile, for they are without fault before the throne of God. Revelation chapter 14, verses 1, 4, and 5. This scripture represents the character of the people of God for these last days. The everlasting gospel is to be preached, and it is to be practiced in true missionary work, carried forward not after the wisdom that men may devise, but after the wisdom of God. All who walk in safe paths

0: message God has kept before the Seventh-day Adventist people. The truth of this message will not decrease, but will increase in force and importance as we are brought down to the close of the work of God on earth. We have no time to lose. And I heard a voice from heaven saying unto me, Write, blessed are the dead which die in the Lord from henceforth. Yea, saith the Spirit, that they may rest from their labors, and their works do follow them. Since the proclamation of the first, second, and third angels' messages, many standard bearers have fallen asleep in Jesus. They have laid off their armor, but their works do follow them. The work advances, and the faithful ones hold the beginning of their confidence firm unto the end. This vision that Christ presented to John, presenting the commandments of God and the faith of Jesus, is to be definitely proclaimed to all nations, peoples, and tongues. The churches, represented by Babylon, are represented as having fallen from their spiritual state to become a persecuting power against those who keep the commandments of God and have the testimony of Jesus Christ. To John, this persecuting power is represented as having horns like a lamb, but as speaking like a dragon. This passage was taken from Manuscript Releases, Volume 18, pages 28 and 29. Our Daily Bread, June 30th.
1: I encourage you to be ye doers of the word and not hearers only. 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
1: Early 1980s, all the baby boomers were turning 21, and the nightclub scenes were exploding, and I started an entertainment lighting company.
2: I was the president, and there were 6 divisions, doing the raves in the 80s and 90s, you know, in some warehouse where we're setting up lighting and fog, and, you know, who knows what's going on in there, and nightclub installations. I loved it, and it was who I was.
1: Bought a new house out of town, and we moved about 2 or 3 times. But we were always going to different churches. We were in a Lutheran church, and then we were in a Methodist church. I think we were in 3 different Baptist churches. My wife was raised Catholic. I was raised Methodist. Currently, I've been out reading all the Hal Lindsey books and watching all the Left Behind movies. And so I really wanted to understand what the book of Revelation was all about. But nothing really ever made sense to me.
2: One day, Pastor Lloyd Logan came knocking, and he had that Net 99 flyer.
3: We were preparing for an evangelistic series, and different people were going different directions with handbills to invite people to the meetings.
2: I saw that coming at me, you know, all the colors, and I thought, oh no, this is some kind of cult thing.
3: I said, thank you very much, and I'm not much interested myself, but my husband likes that kind of thing.
2: And Lloyd said, would you give it to him, please? And I said, okay, I will. So I took the pamphlet and I put it on the counter. Gary came home and he walked by it.
1: Ran through the kitchen to quickly eat and take a shower and go back out and work a show.
2: 2-3 days went by like this, and I had moved that brochure from the counter, put it on the dining room table, put it back on the counter, and I actually threw it in the garbage. As I threw it in that garbage can, I could hear him and see his face saying, would you give it to him, please? And I actually took the garbage out. And that night, lying in bed, I kept seeing his face and hearing his voice and thinking, oh boy, I gotta get that brochure out of the garbage. And I took that and I put it right underneath the remote control. Bright colors, he'll see it.
1: I finally sat down in my living room and I picked up the remote and I saw that angel holding out that scroll.
2: Whoa, cool, what is this? And I was in the kitchen cooking and I thought, oh no.
1: And I looked at it and I turned it over, and then I saw a little building, a little church building, and it wasn't too far away. It was about 6 houses down, and it said Friday night.
2: And I certainly wasn't going. I mean, it wasn't my intention to go.
1: I didn't have any shows going on that night. And so I thought it was a one-night deal. I went, and as I heard about the Millennium Man, I was just blown away. I didn't want it to end. I knew what I was hearing was all from the scriptures, and it wasn't based on Hollywood movies or other books that were written. They said, come again tomorrow night. And I thought, wow, great, 2 nights. So I tried to tell my wife about it, and she still wasn't interested, and then she decided to come.
2: I started to hear the truth, you know, and I started to get fed.
1: Every night after the seminar, they would hand us an Amazing Facts study guide. I couldn't do those fast enough.
2: The business kept us going 7 days a week, and it was night and day.
1: Crews working all around the clock, and so when we finally heard the Sabbath message, you know, so far everything's been true right from the Bible.
2: Church on Saturday, no work. Anyway, it all clicked.
1: Both our heads turned at each other, our jaws dropped open.
2: I said, we can't do that.
1: And the first thing that came out of my mouth was, we have to.
2: I knew that it would be a sacrifice, and I was in fear about it.
1: We didn't know how we were going to do it, but we talked to the pastor about it, and the pastor said, we'll just pray about it, and God will open doors.
2: I didn't want to give up all the connections I'd made, all the networking, all the money, all the investment.
1: We went to the board and asked them if they would consider closing on Saturday, and they agreed to. So we closed the storefront on Saturday, but we were still doing productions, and that kind of bothered us. So a couple months later, God opened a door for my wife. She exited the company. I prayed about it, and God opened the door for me too.
2: Gary, shortly after, was offered a job, being paid more money than he made as an owner of the company.
1: He said, I'll give you a $1,000 raise, and you will never work another weekend.
2: And we were able to keep the Sabbath and enjoy the wonderful blessings that God had for us on the Sabbath day.
1: My kids never again had to say, quit talking about work. After the seminar was over, my wife and I and my children were all baptized into the Seventh-day Adventist Church. Even if I gave up everything, I knew that God would have something better.
2: I have much more understanding, and there's much more depth in my Christian walk with the Lord.
1: We started an Amazing Facts Bible School at our church. It allows anybody to understand the scriptures, to understand the end times. Church changed my life dramatically, and I'm very happy and excited to be a part of it.
4: Of all the sins to which we fall, none makes us feel so smug as vengeance. When we're the injured ones, the hurting ones, acknowledged victims of some sin, we live a perilously long moment of unexpected power. The voices of our culture ring too loudly in our ears. Retaliate. Require groveling. Make certain that they'll never hurt you or anyone like that again. And sometimes, in our weakness, we savor the imagination of how much pain we could inflict, all righteously, of course. We picture those who hurt us getting stings that we've endured. It's grimly satisfying on some scale of eye for eye. But then the gospel pierces through our fog of pain, and we hear again the words that once changed everything for us. While we were yet sinners, Christ died for us. In Christ, God was reconciling the world to himself, not counting their trespasses against them. Only people who have been forgiven ever truly forgive. The memory of our undeserved redemption pushes through our injury, and we recall how we were once where our abusers are. The grace we give is built on memory of how we've been released and how our hearts have been renewed. So we lay down the lance, give up the sword. We offer others peace and healing. Jesus is still giving us. This is his way. So stay in grace.

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1: In Matthew chapter 24, verse 44, Jesus Christ said, "Be ready, for in such an hour as you think not, the Son of Man is coming," talking about His second coming, His glorious return. I heard a story about a pastor who had a habit of telling his church members when they had problems that it could be worse, it could be worse. Well, one night, one of his church members went to bed and had an amazing dream. He dreamed that it was the big day of the Lord, the day of the second coming. He dreamed that the sky cracked open and Jesus came down with all the angels, and this was it. And then to his horror, he discovered he wasn't ready for heaven. He was a lost man. When he woke up in a cold sweat that day, he raced to his pastor and he sat down and he told his pastor the whole story. And his pastor looked at him and said, it could be worse. And this man was just shocked. He said, "Pastor, how could anything be worse than being lost when Jesus Christ comes again?" And that pastor was a wise man. And he looked at his church member, put his arm around him, and then he said, "It would be worse if it wasn't a dream." And then he said, "Let's pray. Thank you. Thank God that you still have time to get ready and to give your heart to Jesus." And that story impresses me. Thank God that you have time, that I have time, this little window of time, as Jesus said in Matthew 24, verse 44, "Be ready, for in such an hour as you think not, the Son of Man is coming." Now is our time to get ready. Don't wait, don't put it off. You don't want to be lost when Jesus Christ comes again. So give Him your heart today, turn away from your sins, trust Him, choose to live for Him, and then you will be ready when He returns.
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1: This is Free to Be Me.

Hey guys, thank you so much for watching. I hope you enjoyed my cover of I Can Only Imagine. I just wanted to thank the band Mercy Me and especially Bart for writing this song and sharing his incredible story. It's impacted me over the years as well as the lives of millions of people all over the world. The movie is out now, and it's an incredible story. Y'all should go watch it.

I grew up in Hungary. At the age of 6, our family moved from Hungary to the United States. The transition from Hungary and Europe in general, it was definitely a change. When I was 14, I started smoking, I did drugs. After I went back to Hungary at the age of 18, I started living a better lifestyle. I stopped drinking, smoking, doing drugs. I was definitely cleaning up. And when I walked past those streets where my local church was, I always had this good feeling. I wasn't quite ready to enter it yet, but I certainly knew that that's where I should be. Came back to the States several years later, and I was feeling lost. I didn't find my purpose, didn't know where to go with life. I was unemployed, I had anxiety issues, just wasn't able to find peace. However, the big change actually happened in my life when the pandemic hit the world. This was, and I still remember the date exactly, it was February 2nd of 2020. I was not feeling too well. I was just kind of blue and depressed and just playing around, and where I, you know, flip on the TV and start channel surfing, and lo and behold, I come across Amazing Facts TV channel on our local cable station. And literally the Holy Spirit just touched my heart at that moment. I was immediately alive again, it seemed. My health changed after that. I stopped eating unhealthy foods and unclean foods. At the end of the series, my desire to get to know Christ even more was growing and was insatiable, it seemed like. I grabbed every opportunity I could. That's all I was doing. I always had the feeling that Pastor Doug is talking to me, that he knows me, that he knows what I'm going through. My testimony wouldn't be complete if I didn't mention my daughter. I hadn't really introduced the Lord to her. At first I told her about the health aspect. From that day on, we started praying together. She was very enthralled and very eager to learn, which brought my faith to a higher level as well, because she was very open to it. She even made the point to say, why didn't you tell me this before? And that's an 8-year-old who is able to understand what is being said, which just speaks volumes that God uses him greatly. So after watching Pastor Doug on my television set, I was introduced to my local church, which I've been attending ever since I'm able. And not only did I find a community, I found other Hungarians that share my faith. We get together often. We support each other. It's just been a blessing beyond words. My name is Angela Kaiser. Thank you for changing my life.

When we add up all our failings, when we see how frequently we fall, it seems we'll never find the exit to this sad amusement ride. Our angers still routinely flare. Our pride leaps higher day by day. Our self-absorption is a carousel of serving just ourselves. The happiness we thought we'd find in being kinder, wiser, gentler, free, feels always, always out of reach. We circle round and round. There is no merry to this ride. We need an end to what we've been. With the Apostle Paul, we cry, "Oh, what a miserable person I am! Who will free me from this life that is dominated by sin and death?" To all who hope for better things, the gospel speaks with clarity. For everyone has sinned. We all fall short of God's glorious standard. Yet God, in His grace, freely makes us right in His sight. He did this through Christ Jesus when He freed us from the penalty for our sins. Our past need not predict our future. Grace abounds at every turn. This high priest of ours understands our weaknesses, for he faced all of the same testings we do, yet he did not sin. So let us come boldly to the throne of our gracious God. There we will receive his mercy, and we will find grace to help us when we need it most. Your life can change. Your hope will grow. So stay in grace.

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1: 4 days ago, I was in California at a place called Weimar Institute for a series of talks that I was giving. And on a Friday afternoon, I took a long walk for about an hour out in the woods, just enjoying the day and getting my exercise and spending some time with Jesus, praying and thinking about the Bible. And I strongly sensed that God was talking to my heart, and He gave me four simple steps toward heaven. Steps to heaven, what to do to get into the kingdom of God. And I'd like to share those with you in this one and the next three talks after this. And the first step, it's very simple, it's very powerful. You don't have to do a lot, but it's based on Luke 11, verse 13, where Jesus said, "If you then, being evil, know how to give good gifts to your children, how much more shall your heavenly Father give the Holy Spirit to them that ask Him?" I don't know if you've ever really done this, if you've ever actually opened your mouth and prayed, "Dear God, dear Jesus, give me the Holy Spirit in my life." I encourage you to do that, to do what Jesus said. These four steps are things that we can do every day, and we need to do them every day. And so that's the first step. Number one, first step to heaven is to pray every day that Jesus will give you the Holy Spirit in your life. And if you'll do that, I promise you, things will start to happen. Your conscience will come alive. Your understanding of the Bible will become much deeper and powerful. And you'll be on the road to glory. So step number one, ask Jesus every day to give you the Holy Spirit. You won't be sorry.
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0: confusion of many voices. And I heard another voice from heaven saying, Come out of her, my people, that ye be not partakers of her sins, and that ye receive not of her plagues. Revelation chapter 18, verse 4. In the last work for the warning of the world, two distinct calls are made to the churches. The second angel's message is, Babylon is fallen, that great city, because she made all nations drink of the wine of the wrath of her fornication. And in the loud cry of the third angel's message, a voice is heard from heaven saying, Come out of her, my people, that ye be not partakers of her sins, and that ye receive not of her plagues. For her sins have reached unto heaven, and God hath remembered her iniquities. As God called the children of Israel out of Egypt, that they might keep his Sabbath, so he calls his people out of Babylon, that they may not worship the beast or his image. After the truth has been proclaimed as a witness to all nations, every conceivable power of evil will be set in operation, and minds will be confused by many voices crying, Lo, here is Christ! Lo, he is there! This is the truth! I have the message from God! He has sent me with great light. Then there will be a removing of the landmarks and an attempt to tear down the pillars of our faith. A more decided effort will be made to exalt the false Sabbath and to cast contempt upon God himself by supplanting the day he has blessed and sanctified. This false Sabbath is to be enforced by an oppressive law. But while Satan works with his lying wonders, the time will be fulfilled, foretold in the Revelation, and the mighty angel that shall lighten the earth with his glory will proclaim the fall of Babylon and call upon God's people to forsake her. When do her sins reach unto heaven? When the law of God is finally made void by legislation. Then the extremity of God's people is his opportunity to show who is the governor of heaven and earth. As a satanic power is stirring up the elements from beneath, God will send light and power to his people, that the message of truth may be proclaimed to all the world. Maranatha, the Lord is coming.
1: I encourage you to be ye doers of the word and not hearers only. Thank you for listening, and be sure to join us tomorrow for your daily devotional reading.

0: your best is yet. By the time I got to high school, abuse was just a way of life for me. I just thought that that was the way it was and that many people were going through that. And I found out that a lot of the girls were not going through the abuse that I was going through. I started acting out and playing up and misbehaving in school. I felt when I spoke to Mom, she was too busy worrying about where Dad was, what Dad was doing. When I spoke to the older siblings, they couldn't be bothered. I had stupid questions. I seemed to feel very lonely all the time, and I just forgot at that point where God was and felt that I didn't need him. Because anyway, when I did need him, he was never around for me. I was living a very, very busy life, working till 2-3 o'clock in the morning and then drinking alcohol till 5 o'clock so that I could get to sleep for a few hours, wake up and then get back to work at 8 o'clock at night. So my life continued and spiraled until I decided I needed to do something different. So I packed my bags and spent 11 months crossing Africa from Zimbabwe all the way through to Switzerland. Met a lady in a missionary who spoke to me about God and gave me a Bible. And that was when I started thinking again that, God, maybe you led me on this trip. And that was the start of me really rethinking, what am I doing with my life? I'd made a decision that, God, this time I'm never going to let you go. I know you've never let me go. It was always me who let go. My return to Jesus was the most amazing feeling that I'd ever experienced. I felt as if this time I'd made a connection with God. My name is Iolani Hill, and I reclaimed.
1: You know the moment, that instant when your heart hurts terribly from loss or grief. The air seems heavy, hard to breathe. Your mind crawls backward in the dark. And blessedly, you may also know that moment when a wise friend, often without words, reaches out to hold you, fold you while you grieve. That grip is grace, made real because the love and reassurance are real. It doesn't yield in fine-tuned explanations or hang on eloquence. Sometimes the kindest comfort is the silence shared with one who will not let you go. At its most basic level, the grace of God does not rely on words. The psalmist saying, "You have no equal. If I tried to recite all your wonderful deeds, I would never come to the end of them." The fact of Jesus, sent to us before he learned to speak a word, is proof enough that grace is first companionship. The knowledge that we're never left alone, abandoned, or unloved. The wordless word of God gave witness of the Father's love before he ever preached or taught or healed our wounds. He himself was before all things, and he holds all things together, including us. Stay where you're loved, and stay in grace.

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1: In the last program, I talked about four steps to heaven and gave you step number one, which is to pray every day for the Holy Spirit. Step number two is based on Matthew chapter 5, verse 8, where Jesus said, "Blessed are the pure in heart, for they shall see God." The Lord has strongly impressed my heart, my mind, that if Jesus can change my heart, everything else will follow. I like to garden. We've got a few fruit trees in our backyard and lots of plants in the garden, and I've learned a lot about roots and growth and fruit. And the Bible uses words like this. It talks about trees and roots and fruit. And a lot of times we focus on the fruit, which really is our behavior, and we don't focus on the roots. And it's very clear in Scripture that if God can change the root, then the fruit will follow afterwards. And I can't think of a more powerful prayer than to ask Jesus every day, "Lord, give me a pure heart." And so that's what I encourage you to do. Pray for the Holy Spirit every day and ask Jesus to give you a pure heart. And if you do, I promise you, things will start happening in your life and the fruit will change, which means your behavior, your words, your attitudes, your actions, they will flow out of what God does inside of you. So will you do it? Pray every day, "Jesus, please give me a pure heart." And then if you do that, watch what God does.
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1: My Life Today, a devotional by Ellen White. June 30th. Doubt not.

0: doubt not. And we know that all things work together for good to them that love God, to them who are the called according to his purpose. Romans chapter 8, verse 28. When trials come, remember that they are sent for your good. When trials and tribulations come to you, know that they are sent in order that you may receive from the Lord of glory renewed strength and increased humility, so that he may safely bless and support and uphold you. In faith and with the hope that maketh not ashamed, lay hold of the promises of God. Oh, how good the Lord is to us all, and how safely we may trust him. He calls us his little children. Then let us come to him as to a loving father. It is his desire that the bright beams of his righteousness shall shine forth from our faces and in our words and deeds. If we will love one another as Christ has loved us, the barriers that separate us from God and from one another will be broken down, and many obstacles that hinder the Holy Spirit's flowing from heart to heart will be removed. Trust him with all your heart. He will carry you and your burdens. The Lord designs that his people shall be happy, and he opens before us one source of consolation after another, that we may be filled with joy and peace in the midst of our present experience. We are not to wait until we shall get into heaven for brightness and comfort and joy. We are to have them right here in this life. We miss very much because we do not grasp the blessings that may be ours in our afflictions. All our sufferings and sorrows, all our temptations and trials, all our sadness and griefs, all our persecutions and privations, and in short, all things work together for our good. All experiences and circumstances are God's workmen, whereby good is brought to us. Let us look at the light behind the cloud. Our happiness comes not from what is around us, but from what is within us. Not from what we have, but from what we are. My life today, June 30th.
1: I encourage you to be ye doers of the word and not hearers only. Thank you for listening, and be sure to join us tomorrow for your daily devotional reading.

One day, my daughter and my son came to me. It was on a Sunday, and they told me that they were going to go by his friend's house. And my daughter asked her brother if she could go along with him just to get out of the house. And I says, I want you to know that I want you guys to be careful. And I says, and I want you to know that I love you and I always will. And I said, and I'll see you tonight. Was at 12:30, usually 11:30, 12 o'clock, they usually come back to the house. But they never returned. And finally, at nighttime, we got a knock on our door. It was about 2 in the morning. And it was a sheriff and a coroner there. And they told me, my husband, he said, I want you two to sit down. And he said, I got some bad news for you. And he said, I know it's going to be hard. But he said, your children both got into a car accident tonight. He said, and both of them died right on impact. I felt numb. My world didn't seem the same anymore. After a while, I had a void in my life because I knew I would never see them again. My husband was sleeping in the living room, and he must have woke up and turned on TV and watching it. And so he comes in the bedroom, and he says, Dorothy, you got to get up. I said, why? Why'd you wake me up so far? You know when you got to sleep? He says, no, you got to see this guy on TV. He's something else. So I got up, and I went in there, and I sat down, and he says, I seen this guy there. It's the first time I ever seen him. He said he's from Amazing Facts. He said something about this guy, what he's talking about. He said, really hit me in my heart, he said. And the more he talked, the more I sit there and listen. I watched Doug Batra, I would cry. And I thought, well, I wasn't crying because I was sad. I was crying because I was happy. And I also loved his humor. And he said, well, God has humor too. And I said, I imagine he does. As I got to know more about Doug Batra, watching his show, the void that I had for a long, long time finally was filled. God did answer my prayer, but he did it in his own time. Since I give myself my life to Christ, you know, I went through a brain surgery, I went through a heart attack, and now I have arthritis, which is most part of my body. And even though I'm out of pain, I don't have no feelings at all against God. I think, matter of fact, because of that, it's drawn me closer to him. I thank Doug Batchelor from Amazing Facts, who is one who played a very big part in my conversion and turning my life more to God, even though all the suffering I went through, you know, he helped me to just keep strong, keep going, and keep my eyes on God.

When we add up all our failings, when we see how frequently we fall, it seems we'll never find the exit to this sad amusement ride. Our angers still routinely flare. Our pride leaps higher day by day. Our self-absorption is a carousel of serving just ourselves. The happiness we thought we'd find in being kinder, wiser, gentler, free, feels always, always out of reach. We circle round and round. There is no merry to this ride. We need an end to what we've been. With the Apostle Paul, we cry, "Oh, what a miserable person I am! Who will free me from this life that is dominated by sin and death?" To all who hope for better things, the gospel speaks with clarity. For everyone has sinned. We all fall short of God's glorious standard. Yet God, in His grace, freely makes us right in His sight. He did this through Christ Jesus when He freed us from the penalty for our sins. Our past need not predict our future. Grace abounds at every turn. This high priest of ours understands our weaknesses, for he faced all of the same testings we do, yet he did not sin. So let us come boldly to the throne of our gracious God. There we will receive his mercy, and we will find grace to help us when we need it most. Your life can change. Your hope will grow. So stay in grace. Thank you.

When it feels like I can barely take a breath, and when it feels like all I'm hearing is regret.

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1: This is part three of my little mini-series on four steps to heaven. The first step we talked about before is to pray every day for the Holy Spirit. The second step is to pray every day that Jesus will give you a pure heart. This morning when I woke up, I rolled over on my bed, got on my knees on my bed before my feet hit the floor, and I did exactly that. I remember specifically praying for the Holy Spirit and praying for a new heart, a pure heart. Now the third step is found in Psalm 119, verse 11. And it says, "Your word," this is David's prayer, "have I hidden in my heart that I might not sin against you." God's word is a living word, and it is so powerful. And the third step is to memorize scripture, to meditate on God's word sometime every day. I remember meeting a college student at Andrews University, and we sat in the cafeteria having a meal, and he said, "Steve, I grew up in the church. And it was just pretty much a formal religion for me, but in the last couple months, I have been memorizing scripture, meditating on the Bible, hiding God's word in my heart." And he looked at me and he said, "Steve, this is changing my life." And I tell you, it can change your life. It has changed and continues to change my life. So number one, pray every day for the Holy Spirit. Number two, ask Jesus to give you a pure heart. And number three, memorize scripture. Hide God's word in your heart. Think about it during the day. And again, I promise you that if you will do that, just watch what God does, how He changes your life.
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passage of the eighth Psalm, Psalm number 8, which reads as follows. O Lord, our Lord, how excellent is thy name in all the earth, who has set thy glory above the heavens.

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0: 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I'm your HeartWise host, Charles Mills. They walk among us, these modern-day heroes, and we seldom recognize them. But they know us. After all, they just spent several years defending us against all comers. They put their lives on the line to protect our freedoms. Who are they? They are our returning military personnel, and some of those brave individuals need us more than they are willing to say. Our show today is about the journey home, the return of our often emotionally and sometimes physically wounded veterans. What can we do to help bring their journey to an acceptable end? What can we do to help them heal when the scars of service are sometimes buried deep in their hearts and minds? Here to help us is a gentleman who spends his days and often his nights in the company of these silent heroes. Navy Chaplain Bob Mills recently returned to this country after serving overseas in Japan and now works on the East Coast assigned to the Coast Guard. Chaplain Mills, welcome to HeartWise.
1: Thank you very much, Charles. It's good to be with you.
0: Today's wars are different, Chaplain Mills, than they ever have been. Different technology, different methods, different mindsets. Yet we people are basically the same as we've been for centuries. What are some of the special challenges that you've faced as you've gotten to know today's fighting forces, and what are their most persistent needs both on and off the field of battle?
1: I think we have a tendency to think of the military in monolithic terms. In other words, we see this big, huge thing that stands like a wall between us and bad things and bad people, people who mean us harm. But we have to remember that even though we have multi-billion dollar platforms that we operate, it's people who do the actual work. And the special challenges that those people face now that they may not have faced in previous wars are very fast-moving technology. In other words, they can be talking with someone at home using a smartphone or a tablet computer, mm-hmm. and 20 minutes later be in a battlefield, literally, fighting for their lives. Or they can be well behind the line, so to speak, away from what they perceive to be danger, and someone attacks their base, someone unexpected, someone who was wearing a friendly uniform, someone who was supposed to be an ally. And all of a sudden, they're thrust into a combat situation unexpectedly. And so these things seem to make it much more difficult in these particular wars that we're fighting now than in some of the ones in the past, where the battle lines were fixed. The enemy was ahead of you, in front of you. You always knew who they were. Mm-hmm. I think another thing that makes it so surreal for a lot of our folks is the fact that they can get on a helicopter and leave a forward operating base and then get on a transport and leave an air base, fly to another country and get on a jet transport that will bring them back to the United States. And 24 hours after standing in a battlefield, they're standing at the local Dairy Queen wondering what in the world has just happened to them.
0: My.
1: And it used to be that we had the slow boat that came back, right. and there were days and weeks often to kind of decompress, to tell the story, to work through what they were experiencing. And now it's just happening so fast.
0: What I hear you saying there at the first part of what you were speaking of was that they really are no different than we are. If we put ourselves in their shoes, that's what they need. What would we need is what they're needing. Am I on the right track if I say that?
1: Absolutely. And Charles, this is the thing. For many years, I was a civilian clergy member. Mm-hmm. I taught youth classes. I taught Bible classes. I stood up in the pulpit and preached. And I did deal with death on some level. When people had bad things happen in my church, I was there and trying to lend my support and my love. And when I got into the military, when I went through the training, I realized that they're just the same. They're just really well trained.
0: Yeah.
1: They're still people. They may be younger. They may have more energy. They have the same kinds of problems that we all do, family problems, financial problems, problems adjusting to new situations. They're thrust into some very, very difficult situations. And we have 19-year-olds having to make decisions in milliseconds that would take corporate CEOs weeks to make. Mm-hmm. And then we second-guess them on the news the next day. It's extremely difficult. But they are people. And you're right, Charles. This is where we are. That's why I serve in the military, to help the people there.
0: Mm. Now, our fighting men and women today, they are coming home and they're injured in some very unique ways. I mean, we've had shell shock in the past, in our World War I and World War II in Vietnam. We understand that. But there's things going on in the minds of these young people that the World War I veteran, World War II veteran, even Vietnam veteran would not fully understand. What are some of those things, and how do you deal with them as you meet them in the field or in your office?
1: I think some of those things are that these wars are much more intertwined with the civilian population. And I think Vietnam saw some of that. But Iraq and Afghanistan, it's very hard to know who the enemy is a lot of the time. And the quote-unquote civilized rules of war, Geneva Conventions and so on, the ways that mankind and the nations have developed to fight wars are not being followed by the enemies in the wars that we are fighting now. And these things make it much more difficult because, as I said, you have a young guy or even a young lady having to make instantaneous decisions that are life-altering for themselves, their comrades, and for the civilians that are all around them. And this is very difficult. To answer your second question, Charles, about, you know, how do we treat these folks, what we do is listen and care. We allow them to tell the stories if they are able and willing to do that. We don't try to pry stories out of them. We don't try to force them into anything. But there's something therapeutic and something that's very helpful about somebody telling the story in a safe, non-judgmental environment. Telling the story about what happened to them, what they saw, what they did, the kinds of operations that they were in, the friends that they had, and just listening carefully and empathetically is of tremendous value. Sometimes it takes more. Sometimes there's ongoing therapy, but those are some of the first steps, just to help them kind of normalize the experience. You know, you've been through a horrible experience. I can't imagine how terrible it must have been, but I'm here to help you. And those are the kinds of things that we try to share with them.
0: Now, Chaplain Mills, you have been overseas. You have talked to young men and women as they have gone about their business of keeping us safe and fighting our enemies. Is what we do in this country impacting them when they're away, when they read the newspaper, when they see the news reports and they see a protest or they see people arguing about this and that or the morality of war? Does that impact them in any way, and in what ways does that impact them?
1: Morale is a kind of fickle and brittle thing to measure, but the answer is yes. What happens at home definitely has an impact. Especially with the speed of the news these days, we are able to, around the world, hear in a matter of minutes or at the most hours some significant thing that happened. Mm-hmm. I will tell you that I think that the current group of soldiers, sailors, Marines, Coasties, and airmen that are fighting now are probably the most well-supported of any in recent memory, at least in my life. And I'm 47 years old, so I have seen a few of the past conflicts. It is so heartwarming, they tell me, and I see it too, to be honored as we come into an airport, for instance, or to have someone offer us a first-class seat on the airplane, or to have somebody shake our hands and thank us for our service. That is so compelling and so powerful. On the other hand, when people are negative, when they put nasty notes under our windshields because we have a military decal on our windshield, or things like that, and we've seen that from time to time, it does. It's very demoralizing, and it's very difficult to operate through that. I want to put out a call for support. The folks in the military are not there to do bad things. They're there to defend the nation. And when we support them, we are supporting people. And that's what this is all about.
0: We're talking with Chaplain Bob Mills. He is a Navy chaplain assigned to the Coast Guard right now on the East Coast. And we're talking about what we can do as individuals, as a nation, to help our veterans as they come back from the battlefields, they come back from assignment overseas, wherever they happen to be. What can we do to help them heal and return that journey home? And Chaplain Bob is giving us a little peek at what's it like in that military. We'll take a short break. When we come back, Chaplain Bob, I want to talk about your job. What do you do? What have you seen? What have you experienced in your time in the military? And what are you looking forward to in the future as you serve our country in this very important way? And we'll talk more with Chaplain Mills on our return, so stay right where you are.

0: I'd like to think that one day, when we get to heaven, we're going to see a list of people. People like Jared and Susan, who were introduced to Jesus because of something we said. Or maybe it was as simple as a passing smile. But these people will look into their past and be able to say, "I'm here because of you." Recently, you may have heard that Heartwise Ministries has begun spreading the gospel to the young, the old, the sick, and the healthy. We want to take this type of medical programming to the non-believer and the person who has closed themselves off to traditional forms of outreach. If you believe as we do and want to support Heartwise so that together we can count more names on the Tree of Life, please consider donating today at heartwiseministries.org. That's heartwiseministries.org.
1: 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I'm Charles Mills. 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

0: Welcome back to the program. I'm your host, Charles Mills. Today, we're talking with Navy Chaplain Robert Mills, Bob Mills. And I have to say that this is a very special man to me because he also happens to be my nephew. He is my brother's son, and I'm very, very proud of him, and I'm proud of what he does. And I think we Americans can join in saying how proud we are, not only of people like Chaplain Mills, but also the people he serves, and that's our fighting forces around the world. Chaplain Bob, what is it that you do? A lot of us know about chaplains because we watch MASH and we saw Father Mulcahy doing his thing. What is it that a chaplain does, and how on earth do you serve so many different types of faiths all at the same time?
1: It's a good question, and it's one that has a multi-part answer. What we do is we provide spiritual care to the people in the military. We provide for people of our own faith group. So, for instance, in my particular religion, if there's somebody from that religion who is in my unit, then I will make sure that I provide a church service for them, people who serve and understand and worship just like me. Mm-hmm. I facilitate for those of other religions. I don't do their worship services necessarily, but I make sure that someone is there who can. So I may arrange with another chaplain to come in. I may take care of those folks if there is a need, an emergency need. But ultimately, I'm going to try to hook them up with somebody from their particular religion. Mm-hmm. We care for everybody. So in counseling, for instance, it doesn't really matter what a person's religion is. They can come to me, and I can give them, from my heart and from my experience, the best counsel possible. I can listen to their story and try to take care of them. And then kind of the fourth part to that is we advise the command that we are assigned to on matters of morale, of making sure that freedom of religious expression is provided for in the orders that they give. And if they have ethical or moral questions, we try to answer those as well. So that's the long answer to the short question.
0: You were in Japan for a number of years, and I know in communicating with you during those years that there were some real challenges that you faced, not only in the military, but also in that country. One of them, of course, was the tsunami that happened. What was the Navy's response to the tsunami in that country so far away?
1: I think it's one of the beauties of what we do in the military, and that is we provide humanitarian assistance and disaster response. Within hours of the tsunami, the earthquake, before the nuclear disaster was even well known, that there was a nuclear disaster even happening, we had folks that were on ships flying toward the disaster area in aircraft, taking care of the Japanese people. I personally served, I was with the Marines at that point, and personally served setting up distribution and collection for donated supplies and making sure that those donated supplies were the right things that people of Japan actually needed, that we weren't sending them things that were not beneficial for them, but that they actually needed those things, and then making sure that they got to where they needed to go. So I was working with the logistics folks. I was working with the Japanese Maritime Self-Defense Force and Japanese Ground Self-Defense Force to ensure that the convoys of stuff that we were putting on airplanes were actually getting into Sendai and in the Fukushima area and other areas that desperately needed help. Mm-hmm. So we had folks on ships that were looking for folks who might have been taken out into the ocean by the tsunami as it returned back out to sea, and trying to rescue those people if they were living, and if they had passed away, they were giving them the appropriate Japanese treatment of the dead, and contextualizing their care and treating the dead with great respect and honor and dignity.
0: Chaplain Mills, let's talk about us now. Here we are in this country, we have good freedoms, and here comes a veteran returning from overseas, Afghanistan, Iraq. This person is walking down the street, maybe 24 hours, like you said, 24 hours ago, this person was standing facing guns and bombs and rockets and whatnot. What do we need to do? How do we need to treat that person? And more importantly, what should we not be doing with that person as we come in contact with him or her?
1: I think what they need most is solid relationships around them and some room. And by room, I mean some time and space to process through what they have gone through. They don't need us to be prying into their business. They don't need us to be saying, well, how many people did you kill? Or some salacious questions like that. Or they don't need us to judge them. As I said, they've had to make some horrendously difficult decisions, decisions that I would never want to have to make. And sometimes those decisions are made in split seconds. They don't need us to pry, but they need us to care, and they need us to be a non-judgmental presence around them, supportive, loving, caring. And sometimes it's even hard to put into words just what... For them, it's hard for them to put into words just what they're feeling. They may have been living in a heightened sense of danger and adrenaline for many, many months. They probably have. And coming back here, it just seems surreal. Everything seems different. Everything seems over the top sometimes. And for them to process through that, I think what they're looking for and what they need is love. And love expressed through companionship and real relationships, love expressed through giving them the space to process through. Sometimes they may wake up in the night with bad dreams. Mm-hmm. Sometimes they may not want to be in a situation, for instance, with fireworks, because those sounds, those experiences may bring back some hard things that they've been through in the war zone. I think another thing that they need is the ability to, when they're ready, to tell the story. And that can be to a professional, somebody like a chaplain or a therapist of some kind.

0: and gently encouraging them to get that help through the VA if they're discharged from active duty, or through their chaplain or other mental health professionals, may be an important and appropriate step there too. If I could put it in one phrase, I would say love them carefully.
1: Well, Chaplain Bob, in closing here, we just have a minute or so left on the program. You have given us a real challenge. You have shown us what the need is. How do we prepare ourselves to do that? We've talked about what we can do, but how do we prepare ourselves to be the welcome home that these men and women need?
0: There's probably three ways, I would say, to do that, physically, emotionally, and spiritually, to be ready ourselves. In order to give, you have to be receiving. And I'm talking about spiritual readiness. I'm talking about emotional preparedness. You may be hearing some hard things. Physically, to be able to take a walk with somebody or go for a run with somebody or play golf with them or tennis or something. A lot of military people are very physically active, and they like to be moving. So just a few things. Being in shape will help. Spiritually, it's a big thing. This is hard, and sometimes there's spiritual damage that has been done in a war zone. And again, loving carefully is, I think, going to be the primary key here. Contextualizing that love, building the relationship, and supporting them as they're coming home.
1: All right, very good. Chaplain Bob Mills, my nephew. I am so proud of all of my nieces and nephews, but Bob, this is amazing what you've told us today. And listener, I hope that you take to heart what this man has said. We are needed. We needed them, and now they're needing us as they come back from the field of battle. Chaplain Bob Mills from the Navy. Thank you very much, Chaplain Mills. Appreciate your words of wisdom today. Thank you.
0: Thank you.
1: Listener, until next time, this is Charles Mills along with Chaplain Bob Mills inviting you to remain heartwise. Goodbye, everyone.

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So I grew up in a non-denominational house, or the Pentecostal side. I really didn't read the Bible that much. I knew of Jesus, but I really didn't have that relationship. I attended the church, but it was more like, check, I did it. So it's just like, all right, I've got fire insurance. I'm not going to go to hell because I'm going to church and I know enough to be a good person. Post-education, working in Denver, Colorado, and the company that I worked for said, all right, we're closing the Denver office. Brad, would you like a transfer letter or would you like a severance package? I went ahead and took the transfer. My family and I moved to Woodlands, Texas. Here for about 3.5 years, and the company that I was with was acquired, so I found myself unemployed. I started to stress out. A lot of anxiety and depression started to soak in. We were just trying to figure out what to do. My anxiety was so bad, I started to pace. I was starting to get like these shocks. Up to that time, I was a social drinker, so I drank and chewed tobacco quite often. And with the worry, anxiety that was starting to come in, I started to do that more frequently. So it came to the point of my wife had to have a lot of conversations with the kids of dad's working through this. We just got to pray for him. And I didn't want to let them down, but you get so self-absorbed just trying to figure out, I want the best for him, but I don't know what to do. I don't know the next step to take. The anxiety got so bad, it was like the feeling you get when you get pulled over by a cop. It's that gut-wrenching feel day in and day out. At that time is when we started to seek out other resources. I was admitted into a mental facility. So when I went there, they drugged me up on a couple different medications, which really didn't help out much. My cognitive skills went down. I really couldn't remember what was going on after being there for 8 days. So I was let go. My wife's mom pointed us to Dr. Neil Nedley with his depression and anxiety recovery program. So they sent us some DVDs and got me on a plant-based diet and a strenuous workout program. Then in October, I flew to Weimar and was in his 10-day depression and recovery program, which that there helped out. The anxiety was still there, but it was starting to subside because I was starting to reframe my thoughts and starting to incorporate some of the things I learned through Dr. Nedley's program. He gave me these study guides from Amazing Facts and said, just read these when you get back home. And that's where we got introduced to Amazing Facts. So we started to go through the guides and learn about the Sabbath and the other topics. We were able to study together as a family, so some of the biblical truths went from my head to my heart, and then that's when the change started. It just wasn't me studying it. It was collectively us as a family, because I just don't want to be changed. I want the whole family to be changed. On top of the study guides, I also downloaded the app of Amazing Facts. So we started to watch a lot of videos, and us as a family, we all got baptized, and my wife and my son got rebaptized. But if it wasn't for the resources from Amazing Facts, I would not be the father, I would not be the husband that I am now. My name is Brad. I want to thank you for changing my life.

So what is love? But a way of knowing that the universe is not the random, unconfigured emptiness that made us feel lonely. And what is grace? But a way of seeing all of it, the little joys, the grand exhilarations, the trusting friendships we form, as part of one great plan unfolding for our good. Grace didn't start when we discovered it, when we were suddenly aware we needed hope and freedom, when the crushing weight of our mistakes was taken off our backs. God's deep and saving care for each of us was just as true when we were blind to it, and when our arrogance declared we were the masters of our fate. In all those long and desperate nights we fought with life and tried to force the future to our will, God still was compassionate and merciful, slow to get angry, and filled with unfailing love. The arc of all we know is toward the love that will not let us go. Behind each moment, in each day, through all the setbacks and successes, grace has been preparing us for joy, for peace, for trusting love. Why wait another hour to let your life align again with all that Christ is doing? I am the one who is, who always was, and who is still to come, he says. Receive the grace that always has been there for you.

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1: This is part four of my little mini-series called Four Steps to Heaven. The last few programs we've talked about, step number one is to pray every day for the Holy Spirit. Step number two is to pray every day that Jesus will give you a pure heart. And step number three is to memorize scripture, to meditate on God's word. Are you ready for step number four? Here it is. And it's very simple, and we can all do this, and we need to do it every day, and that is to trust in Jesus Christ, not in ourselves. And that step is based upon Ephesians chapter 1, verse 12, where Paul talks about we who first trusted Christ should be to the praise of His glory. And then in verse 13, he said, in Him you also trusted. Let me say that again. In Him you also trusted. Do you trust in Jesus with your whole heart, with your whole life? Is your confidence in Him and not in yourself? I remember seeing a little plaque on somebody's refrigerator, and it was a person talking, and it said, it was a little prayer, and it said, Lord, I found the problem. It's me. And then the second half of the little plaque said, my child, I've got the answer. It's me. And isn't that just so simple and yet so powerful? The answer to our problems, the answer to our eternity, to our need for eternal life, is Jesus Christ. And so step number four is to do this, where the Bible says, in Him you also trusted. If you'll pray every day for the Holy Spirit, pray for a pure heart, memorize scripture, and trust in Jesus Christ, I promise you, you'll be there. I hope to see you there someday soon.
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That's 92.1 FM, KWJD, live from Onalaska, Washington, because faith meets the airwaves here. And the music, oh yeah, it slaps.

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1: Our High Calling, a devotional by Ellen White. 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

0: The Precious Treasure of Time. The night is far spent. The day is at hand. Let us therefore cast off the works of darkness, and let us put on the armor of light. Romans chapter 13, verse 12. If we would at last share the reward of the righteous, we must wisely improve the time of our probation. Moments are more precious than gold. The coming of the Lord draweth nigh. We have but a little time in which to make ready. If precious opportunities are slighted, it will result in eternal loss. We need a close connection with God. We are not safe a moment unless guided and controlled by the Holy Spirit. The months are swiftly passing. Soon this year, with its burden of records, will be numbered with the past. Let the precious months remaining be devoted to earnest soul labor for our Master. Could we behold a faithful record of the manner in which we have spent the months already past, would the view be satisfactory? Deduct every action which would benefit no one, and how little remains of willing service performed for the glory of God. Is not the record alarming? How many precious hours have been squandered in selfish gratification? How often, to please ourselves, have we neglected opportunities to work for Christ? Life, with its marvelous privileges and opportunities, will soon be ended. The time for improvement in character will be past. Unless our sins are now repented of and blotted out by the blood of the Lamb, they will stand in the ledger of heaven to confront us in the coming day. Life is short. The things of the world must perish with the using. Let us be wise and build for eternity. We cannot afford to idle away our precious moments or engage in busy activities that will bring forth no fruit for eternity. Let the time hitherto devoted to idleness, frivolity, worldliness, be spent in gaining a knowledge of the Scriptures, in beautifying our life, and blessing and ennobling the life and character of others. This work will meet the approval of God and win for us the heavenly benediction of well done. Our High Calling, June 30th.
1: I encourage you to be ye doers of the word and not hearers only. Thank you for listening, and be sure to join us tomorrow for your daily devotional reading.

0: amazing facts change lives.
1: When you want to look or find truth as badly as you want to breathe air, and you honestly come to God, no reservation, and you say, Lord, show me your truth. God is diligent and will always answer that prayer. And I see that as long as you're seeking after that truth, God will bring situations into your life. He will bring people into your life, obstacles that will get you to pause and say, there is more than me and this situation, and there's more than this situation. There's a solution to this problem. In New York City, I was a musical director of a Latin orchestra comprised of about 15 musicians, of which I was one of them, along with my twin brother. Unfortunately, in the business of music, you see a lot of the drinking, the debauchery that comes along with not being in the right state of mind in a nightclub. And reflecting on that, whether or not that was something I wanted to show my child. He was one at the time. He couldn't ever see me play because there's no way they would let a child, of course, into any of those places. So from that perspective and the perspective of wanting to be safer for my family, we decided to move to Florida. After a year, a friend of the group called me up and he invited me over to a church that he had located here in Florida, and I went to visit with him. And the draw there was that the pastor was looking for musicians to participate in his worship team. By participating in music at this particular church, the pastors there would give me more of an influence as far as being able to teach others music, as well as giving me responsibility for their Sunday Bible classes. But doing the classes really got me to look at certain things within the scriptures, and it created more questions than it had answers for me. So I didn't really disregard what I was reading, but I kind of put it on the back burner because I couldn't reconcile it until a certain situation arose where I had to witness to a friend of mine. And in the course of us talking, he began asking me questions that were the questions I had put on the back burner, and I really didn't have answers for. And the biggest one for me and really stuck in my brain the most was what happens when you die. So I wanted to delve deeper into what I was learning. It had to be in there. I just didn't know where to find it. And that was the problem I was facing. One day I was at work and I came across a station and the title was Amazing Facts. And Doug Batchelor was the host. And the very first caller that calls into the show is asking Doug Batchelor what happens when you die. So to say the least, I was excited. I stopped what I was doing at my desk and I grabbed a pen and paper, and I knew because of the format he explained that he was going to give Bible verses. And before he gave the Bible verses, he started to explain his answer. And everything he was saying just made sense. It was as if, you know, you had a half-completed puzzle and what he was saying kind of filled in the spaces that were missing. So I was hooked. I was listening to Doug Batchelor every day. I mean, maybe 2 or 3 times a day. And throughout the course of his radio show, he would explain about his website. So that got me going to his website, looking at his Bible study material and using that to help me learn more about what I was interested in. And it went from one thing to 12 things, to 24 things. I mean, it just kept growing. I couldn't get enough of it. There was another gentleman from my band, and we found out that he had a terminally ill disease, such as cancer. And he had the same question that I did: what happens when you die? And I explained, you know, what happens from scripture. He went from being nervous about what was going to happen to having peace. And at that point, I could hear the change in his voice and the way he approached things. He was no longer depressed. For me, I like to believe that he had a sense of hope that he was going to be where he had read in the Bible as far as it relates to heaven, and to support it with scripture and all the things that I have learned from Doug Batchelor's classes and the seminars. Looking back and kind of reflecting on this journey God has put me on, from where I was to where I am now, I can definitely see how he's used providence to influence the steps. Of course, it was me making the choice, because he never takes that away from us. But he's influenced these steps to where I had asked specific questions in prayer throughout my lifetime, and God was answering each and every one of those. But he had to wait till I was ready to receive the answer. I believe that had he showed me this before, I wouldn't have accepted it. I was just too involved with the things I was doing at the time. So definitely I see God's hand in everything that I've done.
2: When every tire we ride is losing air and going flat, when there are miles to go in this day's marathon, but never knees enough to make the finish line, we wonder why our race is all about endurance and little about joy. Ahead of us, some far ahead, are all the ones with bright and shiny faith, so sleek, so well-equipped, so sure. And we imagine this is how they always race, because of gifts not given us. They breathe the air of heaven, so it seems, while we go panting in this smog of trouble and dejection. But there is one who traveled all our roads, who knows the drama of flat tires, and remembers his own heartbreak hill. This high priest of ours understands our weaknesses, for he faced all of the same testings we do, yet he did not sin. And he is still content to travel at our pace. He knows that weariness and doubts don't ever mean we are disqualified. For the race is not to the swift, nor the battle to the strong, nor bread to the wise, nor riches to the intelligent, nor favor to the skillful. Grace travels with us when we ride or run or walk or crawl. There is no stretch of road on which we ever are alone. So stay with grace.

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1: This is a kale plant from my garden. At least it was a healthy kale plant, but as you can see, it's been cut off. I don't know if you can see this, but this is a worm. This is called a cutworm, and I picked both of these out of my garden this morning. I've been doing battle with these worms. Thankfully, I've learned to plant enough plants to factor in some attrition. But anyway, I went out this morning and saw that this plant had been cut off, and that's what these worms do. They come out at night, they creep along the soil, and they find the little plants that are growing, and they crawl up, and then they just eat right through, and that's the end of the plant. And when this program is over, that worm will meet his demise. This reminds me of Matthew chapter 5, verse 30, where Jesus said, "If your right hand offends you, cut it off and cast it from you, for it is profitable for you that one of your members should perish, and not that your whole body should be cast into hell." The Bible is very clear that if we have any sin in our lives, that we really need to not be kind to that sin, not to be merciful to that sin, not to embrace it, but to cut it off and to get it out of our lives, because that sin can destroy us. Just like that little worm has destroyed at least one of my plants and maybe others. And so may God impress you with the words of Jesus Christ, that if there's sin in your life, ask Jesus to help you to cut it out, to get rid of it, because that sin could lead you into the lake of fire. Do what I'm going to do to that worm and ask Jesus to take all sin out of your life and to prepare you for heaven.
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1: My Life Today, a devotional by Ellen White. June 30th. Doubt not.

0: doubt not. And we know that all things work together for good to them that love God, to them who are the called according to his purpose. Romans chapter 8, verse 28. When trials come, remember that they are sent for your good. When trials and tribulations come to you, know that they are sent in order that you may receive from the Lord of glory renewed strength and increased humility, so that he may safely bless and support and uphold you. In faith and with the hope that maketh not ashamed, lay hold of the promises of God. Oh, how good the Lord is to us all, and how safely we may trust him. He calls us his little children. Then let us come to him as to a loving father. It is his desire that the bright beams of his righteousness shall shine forth from our faces and in our words and deeds. If we will love one another as Christ has loved us, the barriers that separate us from God and from one another will be broken down, and many obstacles that hinder the Holy Spirit's flowing from heart to heart will be removed. Trust him with all your heart. He will carry you and your burdens. The Lord designs that his people shall be happy, and he opens before us one source of consolation after another, that we may be filled with joy and peace in the midst of our present experience. We are not to wait until we shall get into heaven for brightness and comfort and joy. We are to have them right here in this life. We miss very much because we do not grasp the blessings that may be ours in our afflictions. All our sufferings and sorrows, all our temptations and trials, all our sadness and griefs, all our persecutions and privations, and in short, all things work together for our good. All experiences and circumstances are God's workmen, whereby good is brought to us. Let us look at the light behind the cloud. Our happiness comes not from what is around us, but from what is within us. Not from what we have, but from what we are. My Life Today, June 30th.
1: I encourage you to be ye doers of the word and not hearers only. Thank you for listening, and be sure to join us tomorrow for your daily devotional reading.

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0: Amazing facts change lives.
1: Well, my conversion story is when I was in the Philippines. I just graduated as a nurse. And afterwards, I did not have any religion. And one time, I found myself inside a small church, Catholic church in Manila, and before a big cross. And I was kneeling before, and I could hear Jesus telling me to enter the convent, save myself and also my family. And I said, Lord, I would like to follow you all the way. At that point, I seemed to be happy externally, but because inside the convent, we don't read the Bible, we don't study about the Word of God. We pray the rosaries, we also at the same time study the lives of the saints and also our founders and the encyclicals of the Pope and the Virgin Mary. And so I do not know the truth, and I had this torture of conscience, the guilty feelings that cannot be resolved. So I would confess to the priest in the confessional box saying, Father, forgive me. Since my last confession was last week, since then I have committed the following sin, including the root cause. Why am I falling and falling in that same sin over and over again? And still for 21 long years, I struggle and I struggle and I struggle. I realized that I was totally empty. I was totally helpless and hopeless and so depressed and so desperate that I would like already to end my life. I was working for 5 years as Dean of the University of San Agustin College of Nursing in Iloilo City, one of the islands in the Philippines. After 5 years, I received a commission from my parents to help my sister who is being a battered woman. This is one of the reasons why I came over to the United States. It is because my sister needs my help. As I was working in the hospital in New York, my boss Serafin, he was so gracious enough to give me an invitation to the Millennium Prophecy. As I was listening to Pastor Doug Batchelor's presentation, my heart really was beating so fast, and my mind, I'm able to grasp the truth that this is the truth that I've been longing to hear all my life, that I have been seeking for so long. My personal relationship with Jesus, I can see Jesus as my personal Savior. He is not only the Savior of the whole world, but He is my personal Savior. He was the one who delivered me mightily from the depths of sin, from the miry clay. Pastor Doug Batchelor has been used by the Lord in my conversion. The amazing facts I owe to them. The Lord really blessed this ministry, and I'm so proud I was able to attend this Millennium Prophecy. My life has never been the same. It has given me that peace, that joy that I have never tasted in my life. And now I'm set free to be able to work for Him.
2: It's certainly part of God's unfolding grace to not reveal how little we've understood until we're further down His road. At first, we catch stray glimpses of ourselves, ungainly, sometimes tripping over stones, embarrassed, not repentant. We judge that we can quickly find our stride, that we can overcome our slowness by more practice. And then we learn that more is broken than we knew, that all that looked like confidence and legs was our attempt to fool ourselves, defend our pride, and keep our running reputations strong. We cancel all our marathons. At last, we learn how much we're like that man beside the pool, the paralytic Jesus lifted from a life that hadn't moved in years. Unless His grace renews our legs and hope, we'll always miss the road the Savior longs to share with us. If we knew all our weaknesses at once and all up front, we might despair that even grace could lead us home. So it's a mercy that we learn our ignorance and arrogance in pieces, Jesus lets us know, accompanied by gentle, quiet laughter. His grace, just like his love, is always patient and kind. So stay in grace. I'm Bill Knott, thanking you for listening to Grace Notes. If you'd like to know more about grace, visit our website at moregracenotes.com.

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2: 2 days ago, something happened that really touched my heart. My little girl, her name is Abby, she likes bugs, and she has a bug bottle, and she'll catch little bugs and put them in her bottle. And she had an ant inside this bottle, and after a few days, it died. And so 2 days ago, I was just playing with my kids and didn't really think much about it, but I said, hey, let's have a little funeral for this ant. So we went over to my daughter's dollhouse, and we put the ant in a little container, and we stuck it in the elevator on the top of the dollhouse, and we lowered him down, and then I had a little service for him, and I said, this is his last journey, and I said, ashes to ashes, dust to dust, this is the end of the ant. Well, just a few minutes later, my little boy looked at me, Seth, he's six, and he got all choked up, and he said, my throat hurts, and then he started crying, and he crawled behind me and just wept, and when I finally figured out what was going on, I said, Seth, when Jesus comes, he's going to get rid of death. And Seth cried, and he said, Daddy, when is Jesus going to get rid of death? In his little heart, he was just affected by that little funeral service. And it reminds me, and I read this verse to my family at worship that night. In Revelation 21, verse 4, the Bible says that one of these days God shall wipe away all tears from their eyes, and there shall be no more death, neither sorrow nor crying, neither shall there be any more pain, for the former things have passed away. One of these days, Jesus is going to get rid of death, and it's not just going to apply to little ants, but especially to human beings. May that day come soon, and may we each give our hearts to Jesus and trust Him and look forward to the day when death is gone and only love will be here forever.
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1: This is It Is Written. I'm John Bradshaw. Thanks for joining me. Now, imagine it if you can. You've been reading your Bible, and you're now convinced that Jesus is coming back soon. Really coming back, literally. You believe that you're going to see Jesus and the angels on a certain day. October days in eastern New York State near the Vermont border can be cool. Life in the middle of the 19th century could be difficult. And having peculiar religious views doesn't ordinarily buy you popularity. And when you're a Millerite, a follower of the Baptist preacher William Miller, well, you're out there on the fringes. Now, you're not alone. Miller has tens of thousands of followers, but still you're, well, really, none of that matters, because you're going to see Jesus. He's coming back in just a few weeks. He's coming back in just a few days. He's coming back tomorrow. You'll see Jesus in just a few hours. Can you imagine? So as October the 22nd got closer, the Millerites, the Adventists, were more than excited. These were regular, hard-working people, faithful Christians. And Jesus was returning? Tomorrow? William Miller had predicted that Jesus would return in 1843. Well, that didn't happen. But then he recalculated and said the second coming would happen in the spring of 1844. That didn't happen either. The Millerites were perplexed until a man named Samuel Snow calculated that Jesus would return on October the 22nd, 1844. Of course. William Miller was a rational man. He was not a fanatic. He was a deep Bible student. But he was wrong. He was right about an awful lot, but you don't have to be wrong about much to botch a prediction about the second coming of Jesus Christ. As he was studying the Bible, he came to Daniel 8 and verse 14, which says, "Unto 2,300 days, then shall the sanctuary be cleansed." Miller was convinced he was looking at a prophecy about the second coming of Jesus, based on the prevailing idea that the sanctuary represented the earth. He figured the earth would be cleansed when Jesus returned the second time. What else could that possibly mean? Looking at the scriptures, he determined that a day represents a year in Bible prophecy. He was right about that. That's a symbol, just like a beast represents a nation and a woman represents the church. Miller figured that Jesus would return at the end of 2,300 years. If only he could know when that period began, then he could know when it ended. But then Miller found his starting point. Daniel chapter 9 spoke of a decree, of the going forth of the commandment to restore and rebuild Jerusalem. Miller found that decree in Ezra chapter 7. It was issued in 457 BC by the Medo-Persian emperor Artaxerxes. So that was that then. Start in 457 BC, add 2,300 days, or 2,300 years, and you get to 1843. You correct that because you forgot that there's no year zero, and you get to 1844. Miller's opponents couldn't argue with his logic. Now, of course, the Bible does say that no one knows the day or the hour of Jesus appearing. But Miller never set a date. It was Samuel Snow who set the date. He did that in August of 1844. Miller never accepted that interpretation until October the 6th. He spent October the 22nd in this very room, looking out this window, waiting for Jesus to come in the eastern sky. So imagine how it felt on October the 23rd, 1844. You weren't even expecting to be here, but now you have to face people. You have to go back to your occupation. You have to admit that the movement was wrong, that you'd made a big mistake. Where was God in all of this? And what about the Bible? How do you relate to the Bible now? Well, some people simply chose not to, and they gave up on their hope in God altogether. Most people simply went back to the churches from which they'd come, but that wasn't an option for everyone. William and Lucy Miller and their children were kicked out of the Baptist church that they'd been attending. because they continued to hang on to the belief that Jesus was still coming back soon. And then there were others who tried to figure out how God was leading now. But what became known as the Great Disappointment of 1844 became to the heirs of the Millerite movement what the Great Disappointment of Calvary became to the followers of Jesus. Jesus' disciples were sure that their master would set up an earthly kingdom and drive the heathen Romans from the covenant land. On the road to Emmaus, two disciples poured out their despondency to Jesus himself, saying, "But we were hoping that it was he who was going to redeem Israel." Luke 24:21. But the disciples' hopes had been based on a false view of the Messiah's mission. They weren't wrong in recognizing Jesus as the promised Savior, but they were wrong in their understanding of his work. The same was true with the disappointed followers of William Miller in 1844. They were correct in their timing, but they were wrong about the event. But God wouldn't leave his faithful followers in the dark for long. After an all-night vigil, weary and heartbroken, two men decided to visit some of their fellow believers who'd been through the same disappointment. One of them was Hiram Edson. Here's how he explained the events that followed. "We started, and while passing through a large field, I was stopped about midway of the field. Heaven seemed open to my view, and I saw distinctly and clearly that instead of our high priest coming out of the most holy of the heavenly sanctuary to come to this earth on the 10th day of the 7th month at the end of the 2,300 days, he for the first time entered on that day the second apartment of that sanctuary, and that he had a work to perform in the most holy before coming to this earth." With this dramatic insight, the movement birthed by William Miller gave rise to yet another movement, the one predicted by the angel spoken of by John in the 10th chapter of the book of Revelation. "Thou must prophesy again before many peoples and nations and tongues and kings." Revelation 10 verse 11. A movement was born. And with this new movement, God set in place a global initiative to complete the Protestant Reformation. I'll have more in just a moment. I'm John Bradshaw from It Is Written, inviting you to join me for 500. Nine programs produced by It Is Written, taking you deep into the Reformation. This is the 500th anniversary of the beginning of the Reformation, when Martin Luther nailed his 95 theses to the door of the Castle Church in Wittenberg, Germany. We'll take you to Wittenberg, and to Belgium, to England, to Ireland, to Rome, to the Vatican City, and introduce you to the people who created the Reformation, who pushed the Reformation forward. We'll take you to sites all throughout Europe where the Reformers lived and in some cases died. We'll bring you back to the United States and take you to a little farm in upstate New York and show you how God spread the Reformation here. Don't miss 500. 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This is It Is Written. I'm John Bradshaw. Thanks for joining me. William Miller became the figurehead for a movement after studying his Bible and then sharing what he found. He and others believed that Jesus was coming back to the earth in the year 1844, and they believed this based on a prophecy which said that the sanctuary would be cleansed. But Jesus didn't come back in 1844. So where was the error? Miller believed, like virtually everybody else, that the sanctuary in Daniel 8:14 was the earth. But look into the Bible and you see that that sanctuary could really only be the portable sanctuary that went with Israel throughout the wilderness, or the temple, or the great sanctuary of God in heaven. In Old Testament times, the cleansing of the sanctuary took place once a year on the Day of Atonement. It was a day of judgment. So some of these Millerite believers went to the Bible and studied, and their eyes were opened. Hebrews 8 verses 1 and 2 says, "We have such a high priest who is seated at the right hand of the throne of the majesty in the heavens, a minister of the sanctuary and of the true tabernacle, which the Lord erected and not man. The book of Hebrews describes this sanctuary again in the following chapter. But Christ came as high priest of the good things to come, with the greater and more perfect tabernacle, not made with hands. That is, not of this creation. That's Hebrews 9, verse 11. These believers found that on the Day of Atonement, a new sacrifice was offered, by which the record of sin in the sanctuary was taken away, or cleansed. On that day, God's people would afflict their souls and search their hearts to be sure that no unconfessed or unforsaken sin remained in their lives. Once the record of sin was expunged from the sanctuary, the sins were transferred again to a scapegoat. That goat would then be led into the wilderness to carry the sins of the people into oblivion and to die there. But the ultimate purpose of the service was not only to remove the record of sin, but to remove sin itself from the hearts and lives of the worshippers. Leviticus 16:30 says, "For on that day the priest shall make atonement for you, to cleanse you, that you may be clean from all your sins before the Lord." And like the sanctuary on earth, the book of Hebrews is clear that the sanctuary in heaven must also be cleansed. Therefore, it was necessary that the copies of the things in the heavens should be purified with these, but the heavenly things themselves with better sacrifices than these. The judgment hour message hadn't ever been proclaimed. It was a message that would lead people to the Bible. Bibles people now had, thanks to the reformers. These were people who were free to think for themselves, thanks to Roger Williams. And it was a message that would prepare people for the second coming of Jesus, a teaching now known thanks to the ministry of William Miller. It's interesting that Martin Luther said this, "I persuade myself verily that the day of judgment will not be absent full 300 years. God will not, cannot suffer this wicked world much longer." In the 1500s, Martin Luther said that the judgment would take place 300 years into the future, in the middle of the 1800s. So what would God do? 2,000 years before, John wrote in the book of Revelation that the judgment hour message would go to the world. But there was much more, which by the time of William Miller, still had not been proclaimed. This is Revelation chapter 14, 6 and 7. John wrote, "And I saw another angel fly in the midst of heaven, having the everlasting gospel to preach unto them that dwell on the earth, and to every nation and kindred and tongue and people, saying with a loud voice, Fear God and give glory to him, for the hour of his judgment is come, and worship him that made heaven and earth and the sea and the fountains of waters." John wrote that there would come a time when God's people would be called to live lives of complete surrender to Jesus in the time of earth's final judgment. And there's something else in that passage. Worship him that made heaven and earth and the sea and the fountains of waters. That's a direct quote from the fourth commandment, the Sabbath commandment. Remember the Sabbath day to keep it holy. 6 days shalt thou labor and do all thy work, but the seventh day is the Sabbath of the Lord thy God. It goes on to say, "For in 6 days the Lord made heaven and earth, the sea and all that in them is, and rested the seventh day. Wherefore the Lord blessed the Sabbath day and hallowed it." It's about as clear as it could be. In earth's last days, God would call his people to surrender, to obedience to his word, rather than obedience to the teachings of men or of churches. Up until this time, very few people were keeping the seventh-day Sabbath. Sunday was the day acknowledged to be the holy day. It just stands to reason that Jesus would want the people he's going to return for to be surrendered, to be living in obedience, because as he has said, surrender demonstrates love. John 14, verse 15 says, "If you love me, keep my commandments." So who are these people who be keeping the commandments of God? I'll tell you in just a moment.
0: In Matthew 4:4, the Word of God says, "It is written, man shall not live by bread alone, but by every word that proceeds from the mouth of God." 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You'll be glad you did. Here's a sample.
1: As you look back at the Reformation, which began 500 years ago on October the 31st, 1517, there are several major events that are pretty well forgotten. In August of 1572, King Charles IX of France ordered the killing of a group of French Huguenots, Protestants. By the time the St. Bartholomew's Day massacre was over, as many as 30,000 people had been killed. Protestants were ruthlessly persecuted, and it was not until the French Revolution that they gained equal rights in France. What kind of person or people perpetrate that kind of utter wickedness? Jeremiah 17:9 says, "The heart is deceitful above all things and desperately wicked. Who can know it?" What kind of person? Anyone at all. The heart can be extremely wicked when God's fear and love have been removed. Human nature follows just one selfish direction, but Christ in your heart creates a new you, gives you a new heart. I'm John Bradshaw for It Is Written. Let's live today by every word. Thanks for joining me on It Is Written. Rachel Oakes lived here in Washington, New Hampshire in 1844. Her daughter Delight was a local school teacher. This was almost 70 years after this town became the first to be named after George Washington. Then, as now, Washington, New Hampshire was just a tiny little slice of the New England landscape. But what happened here in Washington in 1844 went on to make a major impact in the entire world. She attended this church, pastored by a man named Frederick Wheeler. Wheeler had accepted the teachings of William Miller and was active in preaching the doctrine of the Second Advent. While preaching during a communion service in this church building, Wheeler made the comment that only those who keep all of the Ten Commandments should participate. Well, Sister Oakes, a Seventh-day Baptist, challenged him, and she told him after the service that he wasn't keeping all of the Ten Commandments because he did not keep the seventh-day Sabbath. Wheeler went to his Bible and he studied the matter for himself, and he came to the conclusion that Rachel Oakes was right, and he became the first Sabbath-keeping Adventist minister. And this church building became the first Sabbath-keeping Adventist church in the world. In March of 1844, he preached his first sermon on the subject of the Sabbath. A number of families here in Washington became Sabbath keepers. A man named Thomas Motherwell Preble learned of the Sabbath from Wheeler, and he wrote a tract on the subject called Tract, showing that the seventh day should be observed as the Sabbath. Somehow, a retired sea captain named Joseph Bates, who lived in Fairhaven, Massachusetts, got hold of that tract, and he was so moved by it that he traveled from his home 60 miles south of Boston to meet with Frederick Wheeler here in Washington, New Hampshire, a distance of at least 160 miles. The men studied all night long, and by the time they were finished, Joseph Bates was a Sabbath-keeping Adventist. And he was committed. While heading back from Washington, New Hampshire to his home in Fairhaven, Massachusetts, Bates was crossing a bridge near his home when a man named James Madison Munro Hall called out to him. He said, "What's the news, Captain Bates?" Bates replied by saying, "The news is, the seventh day is the Sabbath of the Lord thy God." Hall began keeping the Sabbath. And so a movement began. The truth began to spread. And this was truth God wanted the world to know. The messages of the three angels in Revelation 14 are called by God the everlasting gospel, or the final gospel message, the final good news message to go to the world. And that final message contains a call to worship the Creator by keeping the seventh-day Sabbath, a day set aside at creation so all of God's children could rest, worship, and commune with Him in a special way. The most basic principle of the Protestant Reformation was the supreme authority of the Bible. supreme over church councils and church tradition. This new movement God raised up from the ashes of the Great Disappointment of 1844 would focus in a special way on testing all Christian beliefs and practices by the Holy Scriptures. Even though many reformers taught things that didn't quite measure up with the Bible, they all appealed to the Bible as their ultimate authority. Martin Luther had theological challenges. John Calvin taught predestination in spite of the fact that the best known verse in the Bible says that God so loved the world that he gave his only begotten Son, that whosoever believeth in him should not perish, but have everlasting life. And down through the years, the reformers had a blind spot about the law of God, something so fundamental, and yet they were missing something essential. But rather than castigate them, we remember that the likes of Calvin and Zwingli and Luther came to the Bible from out of complete darkness. Martin Luther was a Roman Catholic priest. They came pre-programmed by tradition. The fact that they were able to shake off so much of that tradition is remarkable. And it's important to remember that truth is progressive. It grows down through time. Knowledge of agriculture, of science, of mathematics, of physical wellness, well, that grows. The same is true of knowledge of the Bible. But the sad truth is that many people simply don't grow. They accept what they were taught as children and then spend the rest of their lives defending that instead of asking God if there is more that they could learn. All the way to about the time of William Miller, Christians, with some exceptions, believed in not the Ten Commandments, but in the Nine Commandments. And when those Adventists saw the truth of God's Word and understood that all of the Ten Commandments should be kept, it was the dawning of a new day. Sunday had come into Christianity as a tradition of the Roman Catholic Church. Rome had absorbed Sunday worship from paganism. It didn't come from the Bible. So you would think then that Christians who were conscientious about separating from tradition would be open to embracing the seventh-day Sabbath. That's certainly what God was hoping. And that's why the message of the Sabbath was included into the final gospel message to go to the world. As the movement grew, it eventually became the Seventh-day Adventist Church, identified in the Bible as a remnant which keep the commandments of God and the testimony of Jesus. That's Revelation 12:17. This group would proclaim the everlasting gospel, the judgment hour message, a message of cleansing and preparation, pointing to Jesus as high priest and the believer's only hope. The seventh-day Sabbath, total surrender to the indwelling of Jesus, resulting in willing obedience to God's law and not man's law. The call out of Babylon, out of false worship and into true worship. A call to the world to worship not the beast, but the Lamb, Jesus, and to receive the seal of God rather than the mark of the beast. And a relationship with Jesus so strong

Peter and James and John and Paul and others like them, who presented Jesus to the world as the sinner's only hope. But that early church lost its way. It became corrupted by traditions, many of which came into the church from paganism. And then the church was hijacked by a system that neglected the Bible, that departed from the Bible, that obscured the Bible, and then kept the Bible from the people. But Wycliffe and Tyndale and Luther and others like them put the Bible back in the hands of God's children. Hearts were touched by the power of God's Word, and the broken system was reformed. But that reformation didn't go all the way, so God raised up others across the ocean from Europe, beyond the reach of a pope, to go back to the Bible, to discover neglected teachings, and to deliver the final gospel message to the world. Organized in 1863, and now numbering in the tens of millions of members, the Seventh-day Adventist Church exists to complete the work of the Reformers, to take the message of justification by faith, the message of salvation, to reveal the character of God to the world. And will that work be finished? Yes, it will. God has promised. The everlasting gospel will go to every nation, kindred, tongue, and people. Jesus said, "Upon this rock I will build my church." He said he would have a church. But what would his church look like? How would it carry itself? What would it teach? Where can it be found? I'd like you to receive In Search of the Church. 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Let's pray together now. Our Father in heaven, we thank you today for Jesus, for the Bible, delivered to us at such great expense. It cost nobody more than it cost you. We thank you for the plan of salvation, for giving Jesus to die for us, to lead us. And I pray, give us grace to follow those who've gone before us, the brave men and women of the Reformation. They laid their lives on the line, often giving their lives, that they might stand for you. O great Creator, Savior, Redeemer, Friend, Guide, Lord, give us grace to live our lives in the light of your love and according to your word. Fill us with your presence. Give us your Holy Spirit. Make us yours. And ready us for that great day when Jesus comes again to take us home. In Jesus' name, amen. Thanks for joining me. I look forward to seeing you again next time. Until then, remember, it is written, man shall not live by bread alone, but by every word that proceeds from the mouth of God.

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1: From Armenia, I'm Armenian. And I was born there, but I was raised in LA. I was a sophomore in high school, so give or take 15, 16 years old. And I had some idea about God because I was raised in a Christian home. But to know him as the Bible taught, no clue. I was really poor in math, so my mom took me to a math tutor every Sunday morning to sharpen my skills, if you will. And one particular Sunday morning, we were watching those Sunday morning

0: TV shows where the preachers are preaching, and Doug Batchelor happened to be on. I paid attention. I'm like, Mom, makes pretty good sense though, because he was backing up with scripture. So once Doug Batchelor finished his sermon, the announcer said, if you're interested in Bible studies, you can go to the Amazing Facts website, and there's a link there for free Bible studies. So I said, I got spring break next week, might as well just do it because I have nothing else to do. Well, I did it for about 2-3 days nonstop. I was up until 2-3 in the morning doing the Bible study guides. And when I was done, I was like, wow, I have no idea about God. I thought I did, but I don't. So as I was beginning to learn all these things, my mom was open because she's the one who was actually watching the shows. And so she began to study alongside with me after my first lessons were done. And she embraced the truth because she was open to the truth. But what the real problem was my grandmother. Growing up in an Armenian home, if you ever go away from your own religion, from your own Christianity, it's like you're a heretic. So there was a war between myself and my grandma. So I had to study with her in her own language, in Armenian, to show from her Bible the things that I was learning was actually from the truth. So as my mom and I began to attend the church, we made a decision to get baptized as members. And so we got baptized some months later after doing some Bible studies with the pastor. And then I went to school and I said to my friends, I'm officially a Seventh-day Adventist, with a big grin on my face. And they said to me, what is that? It dawned on me, I'm a teenager going to high school. I'm not ordained. I'm not a professor. I don't know much. I just know that I did some Bible studies. I learned about Christ. And now I'm sharing with those friends of mine. So I began to study with some of my friends in the school bus and in the class about the things I was learning, and I began to share the Bible study guides from Amazing Facts with them, and I gave them some DVDs from Amazing Facts as well, and I began to read and read, because as I was sharing things with people, they asked me questions about God, to which I said, let me get back to you. So I had to go back and purchase some more books and study out those topics so I can give them an answer. I probably ordered over $1,000 worth of books from Amazing Facts. Books on Revelation and Daniel and prophecy and the law and grace and all sorts of things. And so Amazing Facts was really crucial at that stage where it provided the resources I needed to know the Bible better and to share my faith with others. But it's funny how God works, because years later, they themselves got baptized in church. And when they came to me, they said, I am officially a Seventh-day Adventist myself. And to this very day, every Sabbath morning, my mom isn't able to go to church, but she watches Amazing Facts online every Sabbath as her divine worship. If it wasn't for Amazing Facts, I would have not known Christ. I would have not had that peace that He offers. And all these people who came to know Christ would have not had the opportunity.
1: In the middle of the carol, or the middle of the night, when the parties all are ended and the sails all suspended, when our hearts are warmed by kindness never earned and not deserved, then we sense again the rescue that is Christmas. We were the people sitting in darkness, and on us the light has dawned. We were those aching for deliverance from ourselves, from our stuff, from our sins, from our sadness. The gospel every Christmas and each day throughout the year is amazingly adapted to our shadows and our pain. For the light shines in the darkness, and the darkness did not overcome it. For once, for now, forever, darkness doesn't get to triumph. The empty will be filled. The broken will be healed. Eyes and minds will both be opened. Icy hearts will start to melt. At Christmas, we recall that He was once delivered, and deliverance always is His plan. One tiny hand is stronger and more powerful than all the tyrants who have ruled. Never underestimate this child. Before Him, every knee will bow, not only wise men and some shepherds. At Christmas, we may sing with joy what we will one day say anyway. Jesus Christ is Lord, to the glory of God the Father. Light grows. Hope rises. Grace will have the final word. So stay in grace.
2: 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And the music, oh yeah, it slaps.

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1: Revelation 14, verse 10 is a solemn verse, and it describes the wrath of God being poured out without mixture on those that get the mark of the beast. I used to use Roundup. I don't use it anymore because I'm concerned about the chemicals, but I used to use Roundup on my property in California a few years ago, and you use Roundup, it's a chemical to kill weeds, and it's so strong that you normally don't use it undiluted. You always mix it with water. You take a little bit of Roundup, put it in water, and then spray it on your weeds or whatever you want to kill, and that's the end. And as I think about this verse, the wrath of God being poured out without mixture, the only person that's ever experienced anything like this in history was Jesus Christ. In Gethsemane and on the cross, He bore the wrath of God, the justice of God, the pure justice of God, without any mixture of mercy. And He did it for you and He did it for me, so that if we repent of our sins and trust in Him, He can extend to us His mercy because He took our justice in our place because He loves us. May God help us to see the power of Gethsemane and the power of the cross and give our lives to Jesus so that there's no room in our foreheads for the mark of the beast or for sin or for Satan or for anything else that's evil. So we don't have to worry about the wrath of God coming without any mixture of mercy because we have responded to God's mercy. We love Jesus and we are choosing to follow Him with all of our hearts. May that be our experience every day until He comes. May we have no mixture of self as we surrender our lives to Jesus 100%.
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1: 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And the music, oh yeah, it slaps.